0: to welcome everybody back. We're here with former Vice President Mike Pence. His great new book, What Conservatives Believe. And you felt compelled to write this book so traditional conservative values would play a role in the upcoming elections, correct?
1: Absolutely, Mark. You know, I really do believe that the conservative agenda is the winning agenda. And Republicans have proved that over the last 50 years. We proved that in the 4 years of the Trump-Pence administration. And I believe President Trump, in so many ways, has continued to apply that position, calling for $1.5 trillion in military spending, building up our military, standing with Israel, standing up to Iran, and passing the tax cut extension. But there's been issues where there have been changes, and I don't know precisely where they come from. I speak about that in the book as well. But I really wrote it for the future, Mark. For me, it really is about doing our part to make sure conservatives know that while our battle is against the progressive left, and we've become an oppositional force to people that really want to tear down the foundations of this country. I just saw last week that the wannabe Speaker of the House, Jeffress, has announced that if they take the majority, they want to pack the Supreme Court of the United States.
0: Awful.
1: And rewrite the Constitution. But I think we can't just be an oppositional force. Conservatives have always been able to carry a positive message of our principles and ideals. And as we look particularly at 2028, I thought it might help to really lay out, particularly for young people around the country, one book that describes what conservatives have always believed.
0: This really is your first chapter, isn't it? It's a time for choosing for Republicans to decide who they want to be going forward. I think that's a very, very important point, and you're very right to raise the issue of these podcasts or these woke right types who are trying to take over the Republican Party, and I think now they've decided to challenge it and create sort of their own entity of sorts. It's very weird. With the radical libertarians, and then you have socialists, and it's just very weird. I think a lot of them are just power hungry. They don't have any really rational explanation. Do you agree?
1: I do, and I think the challenge for that for many, look, other than listeners to this, the most powerful radio show in the country, you know, there's a lot of young people out there listening to podcasts, including some people you used to work with at a network we both know.
0: Yeah.
1: And they, you know, they listen to this isolationist stuff, and they listen to the big government stuff, and they assume that's what conservatism is, and it most decidedly is not. And for my part, I want to be a part of a conversation that we really start in this party. You know, I think we got a lot of great candidates for the next election. I tell people like, I have no ambition to be one of them. I feel like that song by Luke Combs. I feel like I rode that rocket as far as it can fly. But uh-huh. I came to the Republican Party because I'm a conservative, and I really do believe that not only is it a winning agenda, but Mark, you and I both know these are the principles of strong defense, limited government, traditional moral values that have created freedom and prosperity and security for the American people.
0: The book is, and I encourage you to get it, What Conservatives Believe, Rediscovering the Conservative Conscience. You can get it at Amazon.com, any major bookstore. We've posted it on all our social sites, and we're going to continue to talk to Mike after the break. There's so much in this book that's so important that I want to explore with you. And when we come back, I'd like to talk about strengthening the traditional family, because I can't remember when the traditional family wasn't under attack, but it is really, really under attack now. Now, we're not even defining men as men and women as women, and we're trying to confuse that, or the Democrats are, and we're fighting and we're pushing back. And there's a big Supreme Court decision coming up on whether it's constitutional to ban biological males from women's sport. Just real quick, Mike, you ever think this would be an issue? It's crazy.
1: Never in my life.
0: I agree. It's so weird. All right, but we're going to explore this with the Vice President. Mike Pence, What Conservatives Believe. Get it, Amazon.com, any major bookstore. 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
3: Discover Kalamazoo calls this weekend the Jumpstart Weekend. Emphasis on art. Kalamazoo City Commissioner Chris Pradel says the tourism group has credit card data that shows just how big this weekend has become in the city.
4: This weekend with Pride and the art fair, it's like not even close. And I think like the closest next thing is like WMU sports, like football. I think sometimes when you live here, you take for granted because it's just a once a year thing. But it is truly impressive to see how we stand tall as a community for this weekend.
3: The Kalamazoo Institute of Arts Fair is in Bronson Park. It's the 75th annual one of those. Another big event this weekend, the two-day Pride Festival. That'll be at the Arcadia Creek Festival Park. Vice Mayor Drew Duncan says Pride is more than just a party, especially this year as civil rights are being dialed back nationwide. That's the latest from the WKZO Newsroom. I'm Michael Arney. 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
9: Showers and thunderstorms continue across West Michigan tonight as low temperatures tumble to the low 60s. Some rain will kick off our day on Saturday, but more sunshine expected into the afternoon with a high of 79, up to 82 for a high on Sunday, mostly sunny skies. Rain chances do make a return early next week. Next week will be a warm one. We'll see high temperatures reach the mid-80s and eventually near 90 by the end of the week. Tracking West Michigan's weather, I'm Storm Team 8 meteorologist Sarah Flynn.
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1: Folks, the week is officially over. 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We salute our armed forces, police officers, firefighters, emergency personnel, ICE, our truckers, the men and women in Ukraine, the men and women in Israel, the men and women in Persia, you too. Good night, Spritey and Griffey and Pepsi. Good night, Smokey and Zelda and Gigi. Good night, Indy and Patton and Rory and Marty and Barney. Good night, Dad and Mom. We're holding down the fort, doing our best. Good night, Leo and Joe. And good night, Teddy and Lou and all the other great patriots who've passed before us. All right, folks, keep your chin up. Really going to be an important Life, Liberty, and Levin the next two nights, Saturday and Sunday. I hope you really key in on that. Have a fantastic weekend. We shall overcome. See you tomorrow night. God bless.
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5: I'm Greg Bowman. Emotions running high in Wayne County Circuit Court today during a sentencing hearing for the man who killed Melvindale Police Officer Mohammed Syed back in July of 2024. Michael Lopez sentenced today to life in prison without the possibility of parole. E-bikes and scooters becoming a growing safety concern. Several Michigan communities introducing new policies addressing them, from banning them outright like Mackinac Island to having designated riding areas. Bloomfield Township Police Department Community Relations Officer Heather Glovat says it's important parents go over the law with their kids, including how fast you can go.
6: 5 miles an hour or less on sidewalks, which is important. If they see somebody they're like riding up to, they need to slow down. And when you ride bicycles and you're passing someone, you have to say loudly, like on your left or coming up behind you, so they know and then they can get out of the way.
5: Class 1 and 2 e-bikes, which can go up to 20 miles an hour, have no age restrictions. Class 3 e-bikes reach speeds of 28 miles an hour. First responders in Monroe County with an important message today for people looking for a place to swim. Lake of Monroe looks inviting, but trespassers are not welcome.
7: This was once the abandoned French stone quarry. It was purchased by a private citizen who later sold off different parcels. People have built homes. There's even a waterfront restaurant. It's a beautiful spot, but over the years, there have been incidents of people trespassing and getting hurt.
8: There is a deep part in it that is just over 100 feet deep in the deepest part where they used to pump the water out themselves. It's just sheer cliffs and rocks that are sticking out, and the rocks are also unstable.
7: Monroe Township Fire Chief Joseph Hernandez says they've responded to numerous incidents.
8: People over time have made trails around the pieces that are not private.
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9: A Democrat advances in the California governor's race. I'm Lee Silicera, Fox News. Former HUD Secretary Javier Becerra will be on the ballot in November after he positioned himself as an experienced choice to lead the state as votes continue to be tallied.
10: We're told that L.A. County has about 680,000 ballots remain to be counted. Both mailed in and dropped off ballots come here. Any ballot postmarked by Election Day last Tuesday must be counted. The process, we're told, takes so long, in part, because each ballot must have its signature verified, and if there's an issue, there's a 10-day period to have it cured. Now, the most recent mail-in ballots that were processed are favoring Democrats, as many analysts suggested they would. Also, a short while ago, an assistant United States attorney arrived on scene to observe the process and ask questions. Also with him, a person who says they work for the California Attorney General's office.
9: Fox's Matt Finn in Los Angeles. We're still awaiting official results in the Los Angeles mayor's race. Democrat incumbent Karen Bass appears to be in the lead. The U.S. military says it shot down 4 Iranian drones that were launched toward the Strait of Hormuz, then struck some of Iran's coastal surveillance radar sites. President Trump now at his home in New Jersey. Earlier, he was in Wisconsin holding a roundtable discussion with farmers.
11: We're with you 1,000%, or I wouldn't be here. With you, like you wouldn't believe, and you're going to see some very good things happen over the next 90-day period.
9: The president also talked about higher gas and fertilizer prices, saying he thought the prices would go much higher than they did, and saying prices would go down once the country's conflict with Iran ends. The president also expressing support for Congressman Derek Van Orden, who's running for re-election. A federal judge has sided with 20 Democratic-led states, halting an effort by the Trump administration to force states to comply with several restrictions to get billions of dollars from the federal food aid program known as SNAP. 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
3: A Pennsylvania man stopped by U.S. Border Patrol agents while he was trying to cross into Canada with his two young daughters, and authorities say he intended to harm them.
4: Jacob Bertner is in custody in Vermont, awaiting extradition to West Virginia, where he is wanted on a felony charge. Authorities say he was trying to escape prosecution when he was reportedly stopped by Customs and Border Protection officials in Highgate, Vermont, on Wednesday evening. Franklin County Sheriff's officials say he had his two daughters, age 5 and 8, with him and intended to harm them after crossing the border. The girls were reportedly found to be hungry and covered in urine and were taken to a hospital for evaluation and given food. Bertner is wanted in Mineral County, West Virginia, for financially exploiting an elderly or incapacitated adult. Tanya J. Powers, Fox News.
3: Some top artificial intelligence researchers are warning that progress with AI systems need to be paused.
5: A blog post from a couple of Anthropic leaders is calling for labs to look into slowing down the pace of development because of possible risks to society. Anthropic has been blacklisted by the Pentagon and is considered a supply chain risk. Anthropic's Marina Favaro and Jack Clark say AI systems are advancing so rapidly they may be able to improve themselves without human intervention. They propose a global agreement on how to potentially slow development and say the Anthropic Institute, an in-house research unit, will help build systems that a credible slowdown or pause would require. Janico Selda, Fox News.
3: Employers added a surprising 172,000 jobs in May. The Labor Department reports job growth was down slightly last month from a revised 179,000 in April. The unemployment rate stayed at a low 4.3%, but there was a bloodbath on Wall Street. The Dow off 695, the Nasdaq off 1,122. I'm Lisa Lucera. This is Fox News.
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7: Governor Gretchen Whitmer retooling the Michigan Gun Violence Prevention Task Force with an executive order that she signed in Kalamazoo Thursday. She also declared June Gun Safety Awareness Month in Michigan. Now, she says the task force's next phase of work will be emphasizing public education, tracking the effectiveness of gun violence prevention policies, and coordinating state agencies. Kalamazoo County Sheriff Richard Fuller is on the task force. He says the new focus recognizes that there are many different ways we can touch communities that we just haven't done yet. The 75th annual Kalamazoo Institute of Arts Fair in Bronson Park is being held this weekend. Up to 145 artists in 12 distinct mediums presenting their work for people to collect, wear, and use. Arts Fair is free, and Saturday at 10 a.m., the awards will be announced. Winners will receive a cash prize. In the WKZO Newsroom, I'm Michael Arning.
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8: 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Thanks a lot for stopping by on a Friday. A free speech Friday, whatever's on your mind is fair game. If I know something about it, we'll talk about it. If not, we'll move on. It's 833-JOE-PAGS. It's 37244JOEPAGS.com. A couple of big interviews today. Carla Sands, the former ambassador from the U.S. to Denmark, is going to be on. Talk about NATO. I know that Marco Rubio, the Secretary of State, was in Sweden today. And there's a lot going on with NATO and the United States. The fact that they didn't step up and say, yeah, we'll send some minesweeping ships to go clear out the Strait of Hormuz, that's a problem, especially when we're funding and financing their safety and security. Remember, these countries in NATO were paying like 1%. Obama tried to push them to 2%. The president now says got to be 5% of their GDP. They got to pay. The fact that we're on the hook to keep them safe and secure is really kind of stupid. It doesn't make any sense if they're not going to give anything back. And then places like Spain that we protect saying you can't use our airspace to launch strikes against Iran. And again, listen, you can be against an operation against Iran, but just say you're going to be out of NATO. Hey, United States, we don't like what you're doing, so we don't want you to protect us anymore. Just say that. Okay, that makes sense. Don't like us, don't need us, don't want to help out. Because if we're the one keeping you safe and secure, and we say, hey,

0: can you do me a favor and send a couple of ships into the Strait of Hormuz? Your answer should be yes. How many do you need? Because we're keeping you safe. I mean, that only makes sense to me. So we'll talk to Carla Sands. That's coming up. Hour number three, I think we'll do that. Then Mehek Cook, we've got her on. She's a lawyer, a legal consultant, political consultant, and somebody who's uncovering more fraud in the Midwest. This time it's Ohio. She's from Ohio, and she's blowing the whistle in Ohio. She's been threatened. She's been followed. And we're going to have Mehek Cook on this program as well. I went through a bunch of videos. What Sam normally will do is send me videos before the show, and I'll make a decision about which ones I do and don't want. I got to be honest with you, Sam. Sam, do you find this as well? They're boring.
1: Yeah, I mean, it's a lot of information, but it's pretty dry.
0: Do I want Kevin Warsh to speak for five straight minutes on my show? You know what I mean?
1: Yeah. I mean, and his speech was great, but yeah, it's a little dry.
0: Polo, do you know who Kevin Warsh is?
2: I do not.
0: I mean, I think most people watching and listening don't. It's not an insult.
2: Like, you know, the sauce?
0: It's not the Warsh. Worcestershire sauce. No, it's not that. No, he's not named after Worcestershire sauce.
2: Right.
0: But I mean, again, it's boring. I did the voice changer thing. That's Elizabeth Gunn. Is that her name?
1: Oh,
0: or Kimberly? Kimberly, right?
1: Yeah.
0: Who else? Elizabeth. So
1: the other one.
0: All right, it must be the other person who writes me and say, "I listen every day. You suck." Okay, as long as you're listening. But Kevin Warsh is the new Fed chair. You know what I mean? We don't really know what the Fed is. And if you ask questions about the Fed, you could be in trouble and, you know, got to watch over your shoulder. The Fed was created by a bunch of bankers back in like 1918, something like that. And they made it just to protect themselves. And now they get to decide how much interest we pay or interest we don't pay. The currency that's out there is provided by them, or they lend it to us, and it's all very screwy. So I don't care if it's Jerome Powell or Kevin Worcestershire sauce. Is it Worcestershire sauce?
1: Confirmed, it is now.
0: Okay. Or Kevin Warsh. It's like, hey, did you wash the clothes?
2: Oh, I was going to say, isn't that like how some people say Washington?
0: Yes. Washington, wash the clothes. Did you wash your hands before coming to dinner? What part of the country says that? There are some people listening right now who speak that way. They're going, why is he making fun of us? You know what I mean? Who says that?
2: I like to say Washington.
1: Your wife?
0: Warsh up. No, she doesn't. Does she say Warsh?
1: She does. Yes.
0: No, she doesn't.
1: Yes, she does.
0: No, I don't think so. I'll have to ask her.
1: Bet.
0: So, I mean, I don't think so. But either way, he's the guy, and I'm not going to play a five-minute soundbite from him. I mean, what is he going to say? We're ending the Fed, and the money will be backed up by gold again. Because if he doesn't say that, there's nothing else he can say. Because I'll remind you, and I'm a huge fan of President Trump, he's the one that appointed this Jerome Powell guy. It was like the day that we were in Washington in 2017. He is the one that appointed this guy. Now, he got some bad advice, I think. And this Kevin Warsh guy should be better. We had Vance Ginn on, who's a former chief economist for the White House. And he says that Kevin Warsh is the right guy. So, I mean, it'll work out. But I'm not playing that boring soundbite. And then I think, well, the president was in, I think, New York. Was he in New York? Because he was making fun of Hakeem Jeffries and everybody else in New York.
1: Yes,
0: and business
1: was
0: in New York. I might play some of those. We'll see. But did you listen to him, Sam? They're echoey. What is going on with the echo?
1: Yeah, it's a little echoey. He was just having so much fun, though. It was really fun to watch him.
0: I'll think about maybe playing some of that, but you're not getting any Kevin Warsh. And Marco Rubio is in Sweden. I might end up playing some of that into the interview with Carla Sands because it's all sort of applicable, but, man, just boring as well.
1: Yes.
0: I mean, so there you go. 833-JOE-PAGS, 833-563-7247, joepags.com. I did a video today, and I wish that I hadn't had to do this one, to be honest with you, because we like Tulsi Gabbard a lot, and I did this video about her stepping down as the DNI. If you've been at work all day, you didn't know this, but Tulsi Gabbard will no longer be the Director of National Intelligence because her husband has been diagnosed with cancer. And these are young people. They're like in their 40s or something, I think. And I was very surprised to see this today. Tulsi Gabbard, according to the New York Post, resigns as Director of National Intelligence, citing husband's cancer diagnosis, written by Stephen Nelson, today at the Post. And by the way, I did text Tulsi to say that we're thinking about her and her husband, that we're praying for them. And I mean, I just think it's horrible that they're facing this. And as far as the administration goes, I like a lot of them. I think the administration is very, very good, but she's a standout. Without a doubt, went in there and said, It was Obama's orders that said do the Russia collusion thing. She's in there calling people out, the former DNI, the former CIA directors, the former FBI director. She's in there not playing around. And I think this is a bad move for the United States. I think it's a good move for her, and I understand why she's doing it. Story goes out of Washington. Director of National Intelligence Tulsi Gabbard submitted her resignation today, citing her husband's recent cancer diagnosis. Gabbard, a long skeptic of U.S. intervention overseas, did not mention the ongoing Iran war in the letter announcing her departure. Now, why would the writer even say that? I haven't heard her say anything about we shouldn't be at war in Iran. Are they trying to make her like she's Joe Kent? I hope not. That bothers me that the writer said that. Gabbard, longtime skeptic, so on and so forth. Quote, unfortunately, I must submit my resignation effective June 30th, 2026. The 45-year-old wrote, my husband, Abraham, has recently been diagnosed with an extremely rare form of bone cancer. The former Hawaii Democratic congresswoman thanked Trump for the trust you placed in me. It's a quote. The president, who recently fired three female cabinet secretaries, attorneys, Attorney General Pam Bondi, Homeland Security Secretary Kristi Noem, and Labor Secretary Lori Chavez de Remer, is under a month, praised the departing Gabbard in a statement. Why did the writer add that? What is the gender of who has either stepped down or been fired? What does that have to do with them not working there anymore? Is this like what the New York Post's only left-leaning, you know, fake news writer? What is this? That has nothing to do with anything. Might as well say Gabbard, a woman. I mean, we know. Am I wrong? I mean, what is that?
1: You're absolutely right.
0: Quote, Tulsi has done an incredible job and we will miss her, he wrote. Her wonderful husband, Abraham, has been recently diagnosed with a rare form of bone cancer, and she, rightfully, wants to be with him, bringing him back to good health as they currently fight a tough battle together. Gabbard's deputy, Aaron Lucas, will serve as the acting director following her departure. The news broke within minutes of the president saying he plans to remain in the White House this weekend rather than at his New Jersey golf course, fueling speculation he's poised to resume attacks on the Islamic Republic. Gabbard publicly remained loyal to Trump during Operation Epic Fury, testifying to the Senate in March that the intelligence community addressed that Iran maintained the intention to rebuild and continue to grow their nuclear enrichment capability. But she has rarely been at the forefront of the administration, with Trump often singling out and praising CIA Director John Ratcliffe for his contributions to the war effort. Gabbard aligned with Trump on other priorities, such as punishing alleged deep state leakers and investigating alleged fraud in the 2020 election. She slashed her office's workforce by 40% and worked on major declassification efforts, including the release of long-awaited withheld records on assassinations of JFK, RFK, and Martin Luther King Jr. Her departure follows a fiery resignation in March of her former subordinate, Joe Kent, the one-time head of the National Counterterrorism Center, who claimed Israel had duped Trump into attacking Iran. Gabbard gave no hint of repeating Kent's manner of departure and spent most of her letter focused on her husband. I mean, what a strange way to write that story. I find that writer to be completely biased. Most of what the writer writes in there has nothing to do with what Gabbard announced today. Now, if Gabbard comes out and announces, like Joe Kent did, Israel this, and we fell for that over there, blah, blah, blah, blah, blah. If she would have done that, then this story makes sense. She didn't. She's never hinted, not once, that the president didn't have his full trust in her. She's never hinted once that she was against the war in Iran, the incursion, whatever we're calling it. So to put those words in her mouth or to give context that way when she didn't herself give that context is really lame. And I think kind of sucks, to be honest with you. By the way, the fact that, Sam, let me ask you. If I would have said no to going to your wedding, you would have had a problem with that, right?
1: 100%.
0: Polo, not married, but maybe at some point. If you invited your parents, a relative, and they said no, I mean, that'd be a problem, no?
2: It depends. I would always look at that. Like, if it was an issue, I mean, because let's say I was doing a destination wedding. I can't assume that everybody would be able to, like, do that. You know what I mean?
0: Polo, not following where I'm going. So let's say your dad owned a golf club in Bedminster, New Jersey.
2: Okay.
0: And you were getting married there at his club. And he said, I can't make it this weekend. Are you okay with that?
2: I mean, I'm not getting married to him, so.
1: Wow. Polo.
0: So I'm thinking you would have a problem.
2: No.
1: I would have a problem, yes.
0: So you're not getting married to him is what you're saying, Polo.
2: Right. I mean, if my desire is to marry this person, I'm going to do that regardless of who comes and who doesn't.
0: Okay, let me ask the question directly because Polo, I think, just immediately knee-jerk reaction says, I'm going to just disagree because I can.
2: No.
0: And maybe you still do. You know Don Jr.'s getting married this weekend.
2: Yes. Donald,
0: the President Trump is not going. And Bedminster, as the crow flies on Air Force One, is like 45 minutes away. So what do you think about that?
2: I mean, can I be a jerk?
0: Absolutely. You can do anything you want
2: to
0: do.
2: He probably went to the first one, right?
0: Wow. Boom. Same thoughts?
1: I knew about this story. And listen, I honestly think he's going to end up showing up because I think I know the president well enough to where it's like he wouldn't miss something like this. But at the same time, if there is some crazy news happening, I mean, he kind of always puts the American people first. So,
2: well, there you go. America tough. First. So he has to put the kid second. And then he probably say, hey, man, I'll get you on the next one. So it's all good.
0: You.
2: Hey, you know, it's fantastic. I mean, I'll build you a hotel. I'll build you a ballroom.
0: Probably will.
2: There you go. He'll say, look, well, once the ballroom's done, we can redo the reception there. You're welcome.
1: That's not a bad idea. But I do think that they were married today legally, and they're just having the reception over the weekend. So, I mean, they may have done like a private celebration.
0: I wanted to be right about this, so I looked it up, and Grok says they're getting married tomorrow. But you could be right that they got married today. I'm not sure.
2: Well, because they probably signed the paperwork.
0: Right.
2: Yeah.
0: But, right. So they might legally already be married. But I don't know. Sam, I think you might have hit on something that Dad didn't think about. What if the president is saying he's not going to go? And then he goes anyway.
2: And then he makes it about him. Surprise. Guess who's here?
0: No, not really.
2: Let me do my dance with the YMCA.
0: Let me finish. I think that he would do that because Iran is afraid he's going to attack. And if he stays at the White House, he probably thinks Iran is more likely to sign some sort of a deal because they're afraid. Oh, he's blown off his son's wedding to stay at the White House in the Situation Room just in case.
1: Right.
0: I think you might be onto something, Sam.
1: Maybe. I'm just saying.
0: Napoleon, what were you saying?
2: Oh, that he was going to, like, show up, surprise, they start playing the YMCA, and he's going to come out and be like...
0: going to do the dance?
2: Yeah.
0: Okay.
2: I mean, I could see that for sure.
0: I think whenever he shows up anywhere, they just play it now. So, yeah. I mean, it could be.
2: It's probably his ringtone.
0: I wouldn't doubt it. No, it's probably his ringtone is probably Hail to the Chief. Sam, I would not be against what you just said. And think about that. I try to think about every angle, but what if because again, it's a very short flight from Washington D.C. to Bedminster, New Jersey. So I mean, I think that he could go there, make a big appearance, do his thing, go back to the Situation Room, and still scare the Iranians. I mean, they must think they're close to a deal if he's saying there are important president things for me to do, but I wish Don Jr. and Bettina all the best. I think it's an interesting angle. Let's open the phone lines on that one. I want to know if people think that he should be going. 833-JOE-PAGS, 833-563-7247, joepags.com. What, Polo?
2: I mean, when you look at it like that, I mean, that's probably smart not to go because everybody knows where that is.
0: Right.
2: And it's not something that can be protected like it should. And on top of that, I mean, now you're making it more about you if you are going because they are going to have to protect you. And then that takes away from the bride and groom, you know, on their special day.
0: I mean, Don Jr. still gets Secret Service, not to the level of the president. Right. You're right. So it would be a different thing.
2: Yeah.
0: But I mean, they know where the White House is too, and he still gets protected. So you could protect him, but he made the announcement purposely that he's not going. That's interesting.
2: Yeah. But I just think, I mean, the White House, I would like to think, always has like an invisible dome around it, you know, where they know when things are coming at it or whatever.
0: Right.
2: This location isn't going to have that.
0: I got you. It's not like he doesn't go places.
2: But I mean, who knows how long they've been talking about this event, right?
0: I didn't even know he was getting married until a few days ago. I had no idea.
2: I thought I had heard it a while back. So, I mean, there could be intelligence showing where the location of the venue is, all that stuff. So you could have been planning it all this time. So it's one thing if they just announced it yesterday, like, oh, they're getting married or whatever. But if it had already been put out there, to me, the safe bet would be not to be there.
0: I don't know. I find it intriguing. He goes to Bedminster all the time. He's not going to go there this weekend. 833-JOE-PAGS, 833-563-7247, joepags.com. 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
0: What the heck happened? So I'm going to have the update. The New York Post has a bit of an update on that, but I want to go to Kelly, who is in San Antonio about the Don Jr. wedding this weekend. Kelly, what's going on?
16: Hey, Mr. Pags. Good to hear you every day on my hour-long drive.
0: Thank you, Kelly.
16: Work.
0: Love that.
16: Two things to say. One, my mom says wash rag, wash your hands. I don't get it.
0: Well, there you go.
16: We make fun of her. We all do. I don't get it.
0: Nice.
16: But number two, about the wedding, Don Jr., if I was getting married and Trump was my dad, although I do call him Daddy Trump, if he was my dad and he was the president with his status, I wouldn't be too upset if he didn't show up. You know, doctors, nurses, lawyers, they all miss kids' biggies.
0: I got you. Kelly, I got to go. That's all the time I have, but I love the nice compliments off the top. So she says, I wouldn't expect him to go. All right. Keep it here.
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17: Comstock Township will have to pay fired Superintendent Scott Hess more than $340,000 after he was fired by a 4-3 vote of the Township Board this week. Supervisor Ben Martin says a special meeting of the Township Board needs to be held to approve the payout, but two scheduled meetings have been canceled due to a lack of a quorum. Now, the board is not required to hire a new superintendent. Martin says the position could stay vacant indefinitely. This is a big weekend in downtown Kalamazoo. In fact, the biggest and busiest of the year. Discover Kalamazoo calls it the Jumpstart Weekend, emphasis on art. Among the events, the 75th annual Kalamazoo Institute of Arts Fair in Bronson Park. More than 100 artists and craftsmen putting their works on display for sale. More than 60 artists will also be on the downtown Kalamazoo Mall. Another big event this week is the 2-day Pride Festival. That's the latest from the WKZO Newsroom. I'm Michael Arney.
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18: I'm Greg Bowman. Emotions running high in Wayne County Circuit Court today during a sentencing hearing for the man who killed Melbourne Police Officer Mohammed Syed back in July of 2024. Michael Lopez sentenced today to life in prison without the possibility of parole. E-bikes and scooters becoming a growing safety concern. Several Michigan communities introducing new policies addressing them, from banning them outright, like Mackinac Island, to having designated riding areas. Bloomfield Township Police Department Community Relations Officer Heather Glovat says it's important parents go over the law with their kids, including how fast you can go.
19: 5 miles an hour or less on sidewalks, which is important. If they see somebody they're like riding up to, they need to slow down. And when you ride bicycles and you're passing someone, you have to say loudly, like on your left or coming up behind you, so they know and then they can get out of the way.
18: Class 1 and 2 e-bikes, which can go up to 20 miles an hour, have no age restrictions. Class 3 e-bikes reach speeds of 28 miles an hour. First responders in Monroe County with an important message today for people looking for a place to swim. Lake of Monroe looks inviting, but trespassers are not welcome.
20: This was once the abandoned French stone quarry. It was purchased by a private citizen who later sold off different parcels. People have built homes. There's even a waterfront restaurant. It's a beautiful spot, but over the years, there have been incidents of people trespassing and getting hurt.
21: There is a deep part in it that is
2: just over 100 feet deep in the deepest part where they used to pump the water out themselves. It's just sheer cliffs and rocks are sticking out, and the rocks are also unstable.
20: Monroe Township Fire Chief Joseph Hernandez says they've responded to numerous incidents.
2: People over time have made trails around the pieces that are not private owners. People have snuck in there and made trails to try to get down to that water ledge, but they've made unsafe trails.
20: Pat Vitale for the Michigan News Network.
18: I'm Greg Bowman for the Michigan News Network.
21: I'm the threat that's already inside the house. In the closet, under the bed, in the car. But I don't want your money or your TV. 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

0: Field was convicted of killing his wife with the help of Brazilian au pair Juliana Magalhães. The two lured Joseph Ryan to the Banfield home through a fetish website and killed both him and Christine. Magalhães has been sentenced to 10 years in prison. The Banfields have a young daughter, and he was also convicted of child endangerment. Jessica Rosenthal, Fox News.
1: More than 100 pages of reports from the South Carolina State Law Enforcement Division detail the extent of misconduct by the former Colleton County Clerk of Court, who oversaw the Alec Murdoch murder trial.
2: Last year, ex-Colleton County Clerk Becky Hill pleaded guilty to misconduct in office, obstruction of justice, and perjury for her conduct during the Alec Murdoch murder trial. Now we know the extent of her crimes. From January 2021 to March 2024, $15,000 in checks from the clerk's office were written to Hill, most reimbursing her for meals. The report also says after the trial, Hill only showed up to the courthouse 2 or 3 days a week. Hill is also accused of showing graphic crime scene photos to members of the media. Those photos were under seal. She also allegedly emailed the media tips about what to expect in court and accepted gifts for reserved seats in the courtroom. Gianna Gelosi, Fox News.
1: The Chicago Bears say they're moving forward with plans to relocate to Northwest Indiana after a proposal to provide financial incentives to build a new home in Illinois stalled in the state legislature. The team's board of directors voted yesterday to move forward with a stadium development project in Hammond, Indiana. I'm Lisa LaSera. This is Fox News.
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4: The UAW and American Axle in Three Rivers are back at the bargaining table amid a strike. UAW Local 2093 has been off the job since 12 a.m. Monday. They say the company has not made good on its promises to restore a 50% pay cut that employees agreed to in 2008 during the Great Recession. Union also wants better retirement benefits and help with the rising out-of-pocket costs of health care. Contract talks are the first since the strike began. Battle Creek Police putting out a warning about an ongoing phone scam. Callers are claiming to be deputies from the Calhoun County Sheriff's Office, telling victims they owe money. Scammers using the names of actual county deputies. Caller ID displays what appears to be a legitimate phone number from law enforcement. They tell people they owe money for expired tickets, missing jury duty, an outstanding warrant, or more. Sheriff's Office and Battle Creek Police say they never ask people for payment over the phone. In the WKZO Newsroom, I'm Mike Alarney.
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5: Great radio stations all over the place, along with Sam and Polo. It's the Joe Pags Show. Appreciate you stopping by. There's a lot going on. The head cook at the bottom of the hour, a great attorney. Also somebody who's a political commentator. Uncovering fraud in Ohio. Got a bunch of fraud in Minnesota. I mean, there's no, you can just say it, not even alleged, not even accused, not even reportedly. No attribution necessary. Bunch of people have been found guilty. One woman is going to prison for over 40 years. $250 million in fraud. It's real. What we have to find out now is how widespread is it? Looks like it's very widespread. What do we have to find out is how many billions are we talking about? We're talking about a lot of billions. Ohio, according to Mahek, has a similar problem, if not worse, than Minnesota. And she's going to outline that at the bottom of the hour. We're doing that. The fraud czar, J.D. Vance, is from Ohio. Now, she says, now J.D. is the she, of course, Mahek is the she. She says it's really, really bad, and because she's blowing the whistle, because she's going there and putting a microphone in the faces of people, she's been threatened. Whistleblowers are not getting the protection that you would think that they're going to get. They're trying to force people to stop looking into it. And all of this, again, goes back to the immigration from Somalia. I guess in Columbus, Ohio, there are a bunch of Somalians there, too. And when you ask about it, and you say, hey, what's going on? You got millions of dollars. Where's the storefront? Where's the daycare center? Where's the medical facility? The answer is you're being racist by asking the questions. So if you're from Somalia and somebody asks you a question about potential fraud, the person asking the question is a racist, it turns out. I had no idea that you were racist if you didn't want fraud to happen. Little did I know that me, a white guy, I can't claim racism I'm in trouble if I do the fraud. But if you're black or from Somalia, from a different country, from a different place,

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8: Because I clearly don't know you. Anyways, that said, you only need a simple majority. You need 27 to get rid of John Thune as the Senate Majority Leader. Can somebody tell me, because I'm kind of dense, why haven't we done that yet? You need the filibuster gone. He won't do it. Vote him out. All right, we'll do the talking filibuster. He didn't do that either. Vote him out. Do the Save America Act. Nope. Can't get it done. Vote him out. Again, he's still going to be a senator, just isn't the one who's pushing to get things done. Do we really not have a Republican senator that's stronger than this guy? And a better question might be, why isn't the president calling for him to be ousted as the Senate Majority Leader? It's all very strange to me. It truly is. You go to Anthony Kerrville. What's going on? Hi.
13: Hey, Joe. Happy Friday.
8: Happy Friday, man. Talk to me.
13: Hey, so here's my thing. I got a couple things. One is this this whole thing with the border crossing and the illegal immigrants. I want all the people who come in the first place arrested and put in jail. That's treason. Second, this thing with John Thune. I don't know if you remember, but that's how McCarthy got kicked out in the first place. What happened to that deal with the one senator raising their hand saying, I don't like this guy?
8: The people that kicked out McCarthy, you want them to kick out Thune. Well, McCarthy was in the House.
13: Well, yeah, but didn't the same rules apply to the Senate too?
8: No. In the House, you actually have to have a majority of the House. In the Senate, it's much easier. In the Senate, you just need a majority of the majority party.
13: Well, maybe all those Republican senators don't want to take, just like Thune is.
8: Well, there's something going on because they're not making the move that they should be making, and I'm a little more surprised that President Trump, and I like the guy a lot, but why isn't he outwardly saying Thune's got to go? I'd like for him to say that. He has no problem saying that about everybody else. I'd like to see that happen. I mean, honestly, I appreciate the call out of Kerrville. Your phone broke up a little bit, but I think I got what you laid down. It's harder to make the Speaker of the House. You need a majority of the House. In the Senate, it's easier to change the Majority Leader. Keep it here.
14: Don't be an agent.
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16: The 10-day Mackinac Island Lilac Festival is now underway. Steph Castelline of the Mackinac Island Tourism Bureau says the lilacs are looking good. There are 250 different species, along with many colors.
17: Well, right now I'm looking at, oh gosh, like a deep purple. We have some light pinks around. We have quite a few white and yellow varieties. And we even have some that are, you know, two colors. They're the bicolored lilacs, so they have some white and some purple on them within the flower.
16: The Lilac Festival features a 10K run and walk, along with walking tours. There'll be a grand parade that's also held on Sunday, June 14th. That will be the final day of the Mackinac Island Lilac Festival. That's the latest from the WKZO Newsroom. I'm Michael Arney.
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19: I'm Greg Bowman. Emotions running high in Wayne County Circuit Court today during a sentencing hearing for the man who killed Melvindale Police Officer Mohammed Syed back in July of 2024. Michael Lopez sentenced today to life in prison without the possibility of parole. E-bikes and scooters becoming a growing safety concern. Several Michigan communities introducing new policies addressing them, from banning them outright, like Mackinac Island, to having designated riding areas. Bloomfield Township Police Department Community Relations Officer Heather Glovat says it's important parents go over the law with their kids, including how fast you can go.
20: 5 miles an hour or less on sidewalks, which is important. If they see somebody they're like riding up to, they need to slow down. And when you ride bicycles and you're passing someone, you have to say loudly, like on your left or coming up behind you, so they know and then they can get out of the way.
19: Class 1 and 2 e-bikes, which can go up to 20 miles an hour, have no age restrictions. Class 3 e-bikes reach speeds of 28 miles an hour. First responders in Monroe County with an important message today for people looking for a place to swim. Lake of Monroe looks inviting, but trespassers are not welcome.
21: This was once the abandoned French stone quarry. It was purchased by a private citizen who later sold off different parcels. People have built homes. There's even a waterfront restaurant. It's a beautiful spot, but over the years, there have been incidents of people trespassing and getting hurt.
22: There is a deep part in it that is
1: just over 100 feet deep in the deepest part where they used to pump the water out themselves. It's just sheer cliffs and rocks that are sticking out, and the rocks are also unstable.
21: Monroe Township Fire Chief Joseph Hernandez says they've responded to numerous incidents.
1: People over time have made trails around the pieces that are not private owners. People have snuck in there and made trails to try to get down to that water ledge, but they've made unsafe trails.
21: Pat Vitale for the Michigan News Network.
19: I'm Greg Bowman for the Michigan News Network.
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29: Showers and thunderstorms continue across West Michigan tonight as low temperatures tumble to the low 60s. Some rain will kick off our day on Saturday, but more sunshine expected into the afternoon with a high of 79, up to 82 for a high on Sunday, mostly sunny skies. Rain chances do make a return early next week. Next week will be a warm one. We'll see high temperatures reach the mid-80s and eventually near 90 by the end of the week. Tracking West Michigan's weather, I'm Storm Team 8 meteorologist Sarah Flynn.
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5: Taxpayer dollars. I even visited these home health care centers. Do you think that there were actually running home health care centers there?
6: No. No, I don't think so.
5: No. I mean, there's one building that had 34 home health cares, and you knock one by one. I visited four times. I maybe talked to one person who understood English. My second visit, there was nobody there. Somebody would say, let me call the owner. The owner would say, well, I'm not here. I mean, during normal business hours. It's insane. And then I got
6: collecting money for the taxpayers. You got threatened. How did you get threatened?
5: I did. So four Somalian men cornered me. I was walking past their home health care. They asked what I was doing here. I said, I wanted to ask questions. My grandmother's in her 90s, all factual. I'd like to know how much it costs to run a home health care person to come to your home and just go through services with me. They told me that I was not white, which I said, of course I'm not white. And that's not the purpose of home health care.
6: Right.
5: They continue to yell at me. They continue to yell racial slurs and intimidate me. This is all on camera. And I kept telling them, it doesn't matter what my ethnicity is. I'm asking about home health care. And they said I was targeting them and being racist. And I think the bigger picture today is when you are in our country and you're taking our tax dollars, it doesn't matter where I come from. I'm a taxpayer first, I'm an American first, and I'm an Ohioan first. I should be able to ask what you're doing with our dollars and where they're going. But they continue to scream, threaten, and all the way down the elevator, follow me and try and threaten me and scare me. And now I've received death threats that one of them, the FBI, has been tracking. That's sick, Joe. It's really sick. It's sick that they're taking our money and we don't know what's happening and the state doesn't care.
6: It's Mehek Cook. Go and follow her over on social media. M-E-H-E-K, Cook, with an E at the end of cook.com is her website. She's a senior political and legal analyst for the Daily Signal. So let's unpack a lot of that. And thank God you're okay. And thankfully, people are the FBI and other investigators are involved. But let's just go back to even accepting people from third world countries that we know are run by warlords. Or that we know that are run by terrorists. We know that the main industry in Somalia is fraud and scamming people. When we accept them here, do we not think that they're going to do that here? Why would they stop? It was successful there where they have nothing. It'd be really successful here if they could pull it off.
5: Well, they do pull it off and they are successful. Ask yourself one thing. When a foreign person comes to America, what skills are transferable and what are they doing? This is why we have visa programs like H-1Bs and others, which we really have to start looking at, Joe. But when you take a mass population, whether it's a Somalian, Nepalese, or Bhutanese, they don't speak a lick of English. You put them in a state like Ohio, and then you concentrate them in Columbus. They're going to be looking for any way to make money. And guess what? Our dollars are free game. They have free reign over them. Millions of dollars with no oversight. We are actually in the state of Ohio. We have a $43 billion budget just for Medicaid in 2025. And let me tell you, when it comes to the Medicaid program, two zip codes, Columbus, Ohio, where I live, were receiving most of that money. Wow. Wasn't that a red flag?
6: Well, it should have been. And that's the thing, the heck, is nobody in these states overseeing it, or are they somehow complicit? I'm not asking you about specifically about Ohio yet, but let's go ahead and talk about Tim Walz, who's alleged to have known about this. Let's talk about Ilhan Omar, who is alleged to have been a part of it. Let's talk about Keith Ellison, who we know, the Attorney General of Minnesota, who we know is on tape, audio tape, you know, talking about, if you give me this, I'll give you that. I mean, there's a lot going on there where the state officials in Minnesota are allegedly very dirty. And I think we're going to find out at the end of the day if they are. Same thing in Ohio, or did they fly to the radar somehow in Ohio?
5: I think that officials in Ohio have known for a very long time, and there's a lack of political will. They want to rubber stamp and continue to have money going out. And when I flagged this with officials in Ohio, they said, Mehek, It is really racist to go after Somalian, whether they're daycares or their home health care centers. And I pushed back and I said, there's nothing racist with doing audits for all home health care centers.
6: Yeah.
5: There's nothing racist about asking whether these providers are rubber stamping paperwork. And there's definitely nothing racist when it comes to our tax dollars. But back up for 1 second. I have to tell you how these third world.
6: Please.
5: It's all about scamming. It is all about transactions. It's all about paying government officials. When you get pulled over in some of these third world countries, many of the times you can talk to a law officer and say, don't give me a speeding ticket. I'll make it worth your while. This is what they have learned. Everything is a bargain. Look, I was born in India and you bargain on the street there. You bargain for a lamp. You bargain for a scarf. You bargain for a hat and you continue to bargain your way into even government domains. I've watched it happen at a high level when I was in India. I've watched it in many of these countries, Malaysia, Singapore, you name it. At the end of the day, this is a East Asian way of life. This is how people act there. They think it's this bargaining chip and this back and forth. The same thing in these African countries. There's a high level of corruption. And then when they come here, they think they can pay off office holders. They can make it worth their while. So of course they did that in Minneapolis. And of course, many of these allegations are going to be proved to be true because high officials knew this was happening and they've allowed it. In the state of Ohio, I don't know if there was any kickback to officials, but look, this is where if you were smart, you would be looking at campaign financial donations and realizing we have a Somalian legislative office holder and asking how he got so many donations from the Somalian community and from nonprofits. I mean, this isn't rocket science. It's just the political will, which we're lacking here.
6: It's Mahek Cook, senior political and legal analyst for the Daily Signal. What's amazing to me is that the reflexive cry of racism still, I think, in the minds of many, works. And a couple of things are important. Somalian isn't a race. The fact that they're darker in color doesn't matter. I mean, if I get a good tan, I'm darker as well. You're Indian. So I'm not really sure why that cry still works on some. I guess they walk around with some sort of, I don't know, inherent guilt. But if you do something wrong, I don't care what your skin tone is. I don't care what your ancestry is. What I care is, did you do something wrong? And uncovering this, I mean, what is the allegation? Because we've uncovered tons of Somali fraud in Minnesota. That's known.
5: Right.
6: Many have been convicted. And it's like 90% of those who have been convicted are from Somalia or are Somalian. So that's not a racial thing. That's a did you do something bad thing. Why is it that there is still a segment of our population that goes, you know, you're right. They come from a third world and they're darker toned and their ancestry is this. And we really can't that. Oh, they might be Muslim. We can't do that. Why are so many still so apt to fall for that when let's be blind like justice is supposed to be and just ask the question, did you do something wrong?
5: I think it's a lack of political will. And the minute somebody is accused of racism, they tend to hide. They tend to say, we can't audit. I mean, I remember when I was talking to the Department of Medicaid and I brought this in the state of Ohio and it's, oh, we can't target Somalian businesses. And I'm thinking, guys, you could audit every program or here's something better. I know for a fact that these businesses, Joe, these businesses in the state of Ohio that are fraudulent are closing their doors and going to Pennsylvania because they have leaner laws. All you have to do is audit every closed business. Oh, well, we can't do that. That's racist. I said, no, it's not based on whether they're Somalian. I don't give a hang what they are. It's based on the fact that they're closing their business.
6: Yes.
5: But I think racism paralyzes people in government. And then on top of that, I think that they get lazy because they really don't want to do their jobs. Think about it. It's not their money. It's taxpayer money.
6: Yes.
5: And it's like a piggy bank. They just continue to spend. And Elon Musk exposed this at a national level at DOGE. We need to do that on every state level. And if you don't have an office holder that has political will, they need to get the heck out of the way because there's a generation of fighters, Congressman Brandon Gill and so many others across our country that are saying enough is enough.
6: Now that this is her name, Amy Bach, is that what her name is? I don't know. Off the top of my head, I think that's her name. The one that got convicted in Minnesota.
5: Yeah.
6: Is that her name? Is it Amy Bach?
5: I think it's Amy the Fraudster is what I've been calling her.
6: Oh, Amy the Fraudster. Well, she's singing now, and that's pretty interesting to me, because those that she's pointing fingers at, like Omar, they're saying, well, there's a convicted person who's just trying to make herself look good. No, she's behind bars for like 40-something years, and she owes $250 million in restitution or something. She's done. So she really gains nothing other than to say, it wasn't just me. Should we take what she says as credible now that she's been convicted and sent away?
5: I think it's twofold. As an attorney, I would say, let's look at all the evidence she has and then let's track it down, right? If she makes baseless comments that fraud's occurring and Ilhan was part of it, that's hard. But if she can actually prove receipts, if you can show text messages, if you can show phone calls, and I'll tell you what this community uses, Joe, it's WhatsApp. I was told in Ohio, all the Somalian community knows about me because I'm in a WhatsApp chat with Ilhan Omar. Think we need to start track. Yeah, that's a real thing. They use WhatsApp. So I think if we could have the FBI and DOJ start looking at the evidence and start tracking, I mean, hey, they did this to members of Congress under the Biden administration,
6: right?
5: And we're looking for, it was a political witch hunt, but here it's targeted. So let's start pulling cell phone records. Let's start looking at text messages and a digital footprint. If she can actually prove what she's saying, then this is bigger than just a phone call to the attorney general's office or a conversation.
6: Can I ask you a dumb question that will show my naivete, Mahek? And it's about sending federal money, Medicaid money, to these states without any checks and balances. We know that the way that they're giving free medical care to illegal aliens in California is the healthcare provider provides it for free, and then they get a tax rebate or a tax deduction from the government of California, and that rebate or that deduction comes from the Medicaid money. So they can say, well, we're not really paying Medicaid money for illegal aliens in California. Not one Californian who's an illegal alien is getting any Medicaid. Well, they're getting the services, and then the person giving the services gets reimbursed on the back end by Peter, who's paying Paul, and we pretend like they're not getting the money. So let me go back to the naive question. Am I just dumb as a taxpaying American that I assume that these organizations, these agencies, these federal government, you know, money pits are checking to make sure that the money they're sending out is really being utilized for what I thought it was being utilized for? Is that a dumb question?
5: It's not a dumb question. I think that we trust government too much. And I think after COVID, every question should be, why? We should be pushing back, whether it's vaccines to where our money is going.
6: Right.
5: And there's been a blind trust with government. When you think you're paying or you're paying taxes, that it's actually going to the entity or the services that we need. And this is, again, why I go back to what Elon Musk did. Doge was the greatest, one of the greatest legacies out of many that President Trump was able to accomplish when he exposed fraud, waste, and abuse. And it's on every single state level. But yes, we are naive. We're paying taxes in every single state, and we should be asking where our money is going, because the government does not care about us. They are not here to help. They are not here to take care of us. They're only here to fleece us. And then we ask questions, threaten us, and tell us that they're going to subpoena us, but they're not going to conduct internal investigations.
6: Right.
5: And there's never accountability. Under President Trump, it's changing. Under Fraud Czar J.D. Vance,
6: right?
5: It's changing, but we need to go faster. I want this in every state.
6: When it comes to those who are here from Somalia, there's a big concentration in Minnesota that we've already alluded to. Let's make a dumb assumption. Let's make the assumption that Walz didn't know anything. I don't believe that, but let's just make that assumption. He didn't know that it was going on. Peggy Flanagan didn't know what's going on. Jacob Fry doesn't know what's going on, and Keith Ellison doesn't know what's going on. At some point, Mahek, if they were clean hands, and I don't believe that they were, but let's just make that assumption legally. They had clean hands. At some point, they were tipped off this was happening. Once they found out, they should have stopped the fraud immediately. How long did they wait? I mean, they sat on their laurels for a long time, didn't they?
5: They did. And part of it was because little Timmy thought that he was going to be vice president. I mean, a heartbeat from president. Can you imagine that?
6: No, I can't. Stop. But I love little Timmy. I love that name. But go ahead.
5: So I really think that a lot of this had to do with, again, it's all about politics and how do you win. And to be fair, Republicans do this as well.
6: Yeah.
5: I think we have to be focused on what matters most. And if you're really in positions of power and it's for taxpayers, I don't care what side you're on, you should be doing the right thing. But They held on to this and they waited. And this is honestly why I'm so angry in the state of Ohio. I mean, they have waited. They have known since December. And they knew before that because these whistleblowers came and said, there's massive fraud. We have evidence. We can give you names. You need to start investigating this. So I think that there's a lot of bad actors. And my biggest problem today, Joe, is that we have allowed this as individuals, not only as taxpayers, but we go and vote for these people. I am tired of these merry-go-rounds where we continue to say, oh, you're a legislator today. Why don't you become a member of Congress and then run for Senate and then run for governor? And I'm like, time out. How about get the heck out of the way? Because you've been in office for far too long and you haven't accomplished anything.
6: Go follow Mahek Cook everywhere. Always a great interview. And she's on top of this fraud in Ohio. I think a lot more is going to come out. Keep it here. Coming back.

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1: Discover Kalamazoo calls this weekend the Jumpstart Weekend. Emphasis on art. Kalamazoo City Commissioner Chris Pradel says the tourism group has credit card data that shows just how big this weekend has become in the city.
2: This weekend with Pride and the art fair, it's like not even close. And I think like the closest next thing is like WMU sports, like football. I think sometimes when you live here, you take for granted because it's just a once a year thing. But it is truly impressive to see how we stand tall as a community for this weekend.
1: The Kalamazoo Institute of Arts Fair is in Bronson Park, the 75th annual one of those. Another big event this weekend, the two-day Pride Festival. That'll be at the Arcadia Creek Festival Park. Vice Mayor Drew Duncan says Pride is more than just a party, especially this year as civil rights are being dialed back nationwide. That's the latest from the WKZO Newsroom. I'm Michael Arney. More news, WKZO.com.
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3: Great radio stations all over this great land, along with Sam and Polo. It is the Joe Pags Show. Thanks a lot for stopping by. There's a lot going on. There's a lot to get through, lots to talk about. I appreciate you taking the time. So, Sam, is it was it the wrong week for you to stop sniffing glue? Why did I think they were getting married in New Jersey?
5: Well, I thought they were, too.
3: Well, the story you sent me says they're getting married in the Bahamas.
5: I think that story's wrong, to be honest with you.
3: Well, there you go. Let's go check it out right now together. And in the meantime, look it up, Grockett. I thought they were going to be at Bedminster.
5: Yeah, I'm pretty sure that he just truthed that like a few hours ago that he won't be going to New Jersey.
3: New Jersey, the Bahamas? I mean, is it a new place that I don't know about?
5: Maybe.
3: All right, so here's the story. Trump to skip Don Jr.'s Bahamas wedding amid Iran conflict. I mean, we didn't make that up, did we, that they're going to be at Bedminster?
5: No, you did not make it up. No.
3: President Donald Trump announced Friday, today, that he will remain at the White House this weekend instead of attending the wedding of his eldest son, Donald Trump Jr., Bettina Anderson, in the Bahamas. In a Truth Post, Trump said his responsibilities to the country made it impossible for him to travel for the family event. While I very much wanted to be with my son, Don Jr., and his newest the newest member of the Trump family, his soon-to-be wife, Bettina, circumstances pertaining to the government and my love for the United States of America do not allow me to do so, Trump wrote. I felt it's important for me to remain in Washington. At a time, he added, congratulations to Don and Bettina. I mean, where did I get the Bedminster? Where did we get it?
5: I think I know where you got it, but let me fact check this really quick. Hang on.
3: Okay, we got to do a live fact check. Because, I mean, I could have sworn we had Bedminster on there. Did they?
5: Yes. We did. Okay.
3: Did they get the paperwork in Bedminster? Did they get the license there?
5: I don't know, but here's probably where we both saw it earlier today at like 1 p.m. Central Time. Our friend Nick Sorter wrote this on X. He said, President Trump has abruptly canceled his trip to Trump National in Bedminster, New Jersey.
3: The heck, Nick?
5: Come on, Nick.
3: So was this a different trip to Bedminster, or was he suggesting it was for the wedding?
5: I don't know,
3: I like
5: actually.
3: Nick every day. I'm going to yell at Nick now over on X. What the heck?
5: Yeah. Maybe the president was planning on going to New Jersey after his speech in New York earlier today, and then he has canceled that. So maybe they did get married in the state of New Jersey, but they're going to be doing the reception, like I said earlier,
3: right,
5: in the Bahamas.
3: Like, so as far as we know, they're already married, but tomorrow's the big ceremony,
5: right,
3: in the Bahamas.
5: Right.
3: Yes, Polo.

0: Pulte currently leads the Federal Housing Finance Agency. The president says Pulte will serve at DNI for a short term, saying interviews are already underway for a permanent director. At the White House, Jared Halpern, Fox News.
1: I'm Deborah Valentine. This is Fox News.
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3: Comstock Township will have to pay fired Superintendent Scott Hess more than $340,000 after he was fired by a 4-3 vote of the Township Board this week. Supervisor Ben Martin says a special meeting of the Township Board needs to be held to approve the payout, but two scheduled meetings have been canceled due to a lack of a quorum. Now, the board is not required to hire a new superintendent. Martin says the position could stay vacant indefinitely. This is a big weekend in downtown Kalamazoo. In fact, the biggest and busiest of the year. Discover Kalamazoo calls it the Jumpstart Weekend, emphasis on art. Among the events, the 75th annual Kalamazoo Institute of Arts Fair in Bronson Park. More than 100 artists and craftsmen putting their works on display for sale. More than 60 artists will also be on the downtown Kalamazoo Mall. Another big event this week is the two-day Pride Festival. That's the latest from the WKZO Newsroom. I'm Michael Arning.
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4: More U.S. strikes. I'm Chris DeMeo, Fox News. The U.S. military says it shot down Iranian drones launched toward the Strait of Hormuz in the latest escalation of violence. Tehran says they will only agree to a ceasefire if Israel ends its offensive against Iranian-backed militants in Lebanon.
5: Iran's foreign minister saying again today that a deal between the U.S. and Iran will only come when fighting ends in Lebanon as well. So far, that hasn't happened, with Israel and Hezbollah again trading fire today. Earlier in the week, Israeli troops moved further into Lebanon than they had in over 25 years. Over the past week, the Israeli Defense Force reported striking 650 Hezbollah targets and killing 125 Hezbollah fighters. On Wednesday, Israel and Lebanon agreed to a ceasefire, but Hezbollah, which was not part of the negotiations, has rejected that agreement. Lebanon's president telling CNN that it's unacceptable that Iran is using his country as a bargaining chip in their negotiations with the United States. In Tel Aviv, Max Gordon, Fox News.
4: Monthly jobs numbers came in higher than expected for May, surprising analysts for 2 months in a row.
6: The Department of Labor reported a gain of 172,000 jobs in May, more than analysts expected. And the March and April jobs numbers were revised up by 93,000 jobs. The president told reporters on Air Force One Friday,
7: "I hope the market starts to learn that when you have good numbers, the market should go up, not down."
6: But hot hiring and higher inflation could lead the Fed, under the new chair, Kevin Warsh, to raise interest rates. The president said he trusted Warsh.
7: "The reason they go down is if it's doing well, people say, no, we have to stop inflation. And it doesn't mean inflation. In fact, it could be just the opposite."
6: The numbers showed average hourly wages rose 3.4% compared to last May. Jessica Rosenthal, Fox News.
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4: Democrat Javier Becerra advances to the general election in the race for California governor. He'll occupy one of the two spots on the ballot and will face either Republican Steve Hilton, who's backed by President Trump, or Democrat Tom Steyer. Despite the ongoing allegations involving Maine Democratic Senate candidate Graham Platner, Democratic leaders are still supporting him to be the next senator of that state.
11: California Democrat Congressman Ro Khanna, who told the crowd at the Platner rally in Maine, no one should make excuses for past relationship problems, but he still praised Platner for taking accountability for his past. Now, for his part, Platner, joined by his wife Amy, accused his opponents of trying to weaponize salacious allegations. Platner, political warts and all, appears to still be just fine, so long as he can beat Susan Collins, which, of course, may or may not happen.
4: That's Fox's Kevin Cork from Washington. A federal judge blocks a Trump administration policy intended to limit immigrants from a number of countries. Fox's Jared Halpern has more.
12: Following the shootings of two National Guard members in D.C. last year, the Trump administration enacted a policy severely limiting green cards, work permits, asylum claims, and citizenship applications for immigrants from 39 countries. But a federal judge in Boston is blocking the policy, writing the order through the lives of countless immigrants living in the U.S. into legal limbo. An Afghan national is charged in those shootings that killed one and injured another outside a Washington, D.C. metro station, just blocks from the White House. The Justice Department says Congress gave the president broad authority over immigration policy. At the White House, Jared Halpern, Fox News.
4: Game 2 of the NBA Finals on Friday night. The New York Knicks defeat the San Antonio Spurs 105-104. The Knicks now lead that.
12: At the White House, Jared Halpern, Fox News.
4: Game 2 of the NBA Finals on Friday night. The New York Knicks defeat the San Antonio Spurs 105-104. The Knicks now lead that series 2-1. Game 3 is set for Monday night.

12 a.m. Monday. They say the company has not made good on its promises to restore a 50% pay cut that employees agreed to in 2008 during the Great Recession. Union also wants better retirement benefits and help with the rising out-of-pocket costs of health care. Contract talks are the first since the strike began. Battle Creek Police putting out a warning about an ongoing phone scam. Callers are claiming to be deputies from the Calhoun County Sheriff's Office telling victims they owe money. Scammers using the names of actual county deputies. Caller ID displays what appears to be a legitimate phone number from law enforcement. They tell people they owe money for expired tickets, missing jury duty, an outstanding warrant, or more. Sheriff's Office and Battle Creek Police say they never ask people for payment over the phone. In the WKZO newsroom, I'm Michael Arney.

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4: There's a place where I go. 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
7: 11 accusing Iran. I'm Deborah Valentine, Fox News. Lebanese leaders are accusing Iran of using their country as a bargaining chip in ceasefire talks with the U.S. This after Iranian-backed Hezbollah terrorists rejected a ceasefire between Lebanon and Israel. Fox's Max Gordon reports from Tel Aviv.
8: Iran's foreign minister saying that a deal with the U.S. can only be reached once the fighting in southern Lebanon ends. And so far, that hasn't happened. With Hezbollah and Israel trading blows yet again earlier this week, Israeli troops moved further into Lebanon than they had in over 25 years. Over the past week, the Israeli Defense Force reported striking 650 Hezbollah targets and killing 125 Hezbollah fighters. On Wednesday, Israel and Lebanon agreed to a ceasefire, but Hezbollah, which was not a part of the negotiations, has rejected that agreement. Lebanon's president telling CNN that it's unacceptable that Iran is using his country as a bargaining chip in their negotiations with the United States.
7: The U.S. military Friday says it shot down Iranian drones launched towards the Strait of Hormuz, then struck surveillance radar sites. California Democrat Javier Becerra has advanced to the general election for governor this November. Once the primary count is done, either Republican Steve Hilton or Democratic billionaire Tom Steyer will advance as Becerra's challenger under the state's top two vote getter system.
9: We're told that L.A. County has about 680,000 ballots remain to be counted. Both mailed in and dropped off ballots come here. Any ballot postmarked by Election Day last Tuesday must be counted. The process, we're told, takes so long, in part, because each ballot must have its signature verified, and if there's an issue, there's a 10-day period to have it cured. Now, the most recent mail-in ballots that were processed are favoring Democrats, as many analysts suggested they would.
7: That's Fox's Matt Finn reporting from Los Angeles. 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
7: President Donald Trump in Wisconsin on Friday for an agricultural roundtable. Fox's Kevin Cork reports from Washington.
12: The trip to America's Dairyland, of course, part of his continued effort to connect with voters and tout his administration's successes. And, of course, to also remind Americans that any and all success that happens here in this great country is because of you.
13: You all built this country, not the complainers, not the wise guys. You all built this country.
12: Also told the farmers he wouldn't mind trading lives with them. President also walked away with some bright, shiny new hardware. Two-time Olympic gold medalist Jordan Stoltz gave him one of his gold medals.
7: This is the first time that President Trump has visited Wisconsin since his 2024 election campaign. President Trump touts strong jobs numbers in the latest report. The U.S. economy adding 172,000 jobs last month, more than double what was expected.
14: After the stock market fell nearly 700 points, investors raising concerns the Federal Reserve will keep interest rates higher for longer or even raise them. The president writing, "With a great jobs report, like just announced, stocks should go up, not down. That's the way it was for 200 years. Growth does not mean inflation." After a two-month ceasefire to negotiate a deal, some analysts warn Iran is only interested in stonewalling. But the president is more optimistic.
7: Fox's Lucas Tomlinson reporting from the White House. Despite Friday's strong jobs numbers, the Dow ended at 50,866, losing 695 points. The Nasdaq plummeted 1,121 points, and the S&P 500 was down 200. A federal judge has sided with 20 Democratic states and issued a preliminary injunction against the Trump administration's effort to impose conditions on food stamp benefits. I'm Deborah Valentine. This is Fox News.
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15: The 10-day Mackinac Island Lilac Festival is now underway. Steph Castelline of the Mackinac Island Tourism Bureau says the lilac

0: And we're talking once again with Brett Gowan, the owner of B&G Discount in Schoolcraft. And Brett, we've heard you say several times that there's no place else like B&G Discount. You mean there's no place like B&G in the whole country?
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2: Can they get rid of dinosaurs?
1: 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Wait a minute, they've been extinct for 65 million years.
2: How about unicorn?
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4: The hits continue. I'm Chris DeMeo, Fox News. The U.S. military says it shot down Iranian drones launched toward the Strait of Hormuz in the latest escalation of violence. Tehran says it'll only agree to a ceasefire if Israel ends its offensive against Iranian-backed militants in Lebanon.
5: Iran's foreign minister saying again today that a deal between the U.S. and Iran will only come when fighting ends in Lebanon as well. So far, that hasn't happened, with Israel and Hezbollah again trading fire today. Earlier in the week, Israeli troops moved further into Lebanon than they had in over 25 years. Over the past week, the Israeli Defense Force reported striking 650 Hezbollah targets and killing 125 Hezbollah fighters. On Wednesday, Israel and Lebanon agreed to a ceasefire, but Hezbollah, which was not part of the negotiations, has rejected that agreement. Lebanon's president telling CNN that it's unacceptable that Iran is using his country as a bargaining chip in their negotiations with the United States. In Tel Aviv, Max Gordon, Fox News.
4: Monthly jobs numbers coming in higher than expected for May, surprising analysts for 2 months in a row.
6: The Department of Labor reported a gain of 172,000 jobs in May, more than analysts expected. And the March and April jobs numbers were revised up by 93,000 jobs. The president told reporters on Air Force One Friday,
7: I hope the market starts to learn that when you have good numbers, the market should go up, not down.
6: But hot hiring and higher inflation could lead the Fed, under the new chair, Kevin Warsh, to raise interest rates. The president said he trusted Warsh.
7: The reason they go down is if it's doing well, people say, no, we have to stop inflation. And it doesn't mean inflation. In fact, it could be just the opposite.
6: The numbers showed average hourly wages rose 3.4% compared to last May. Jessica Rosenthal, Fox News.
4: 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The Dow lowered 695 points. 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
4: Despite the ongoing allegations involving Maine Democratic Senate candidate Graham Plattner, Democratic leaders are still supporting him to be the next senator of the state.
14: California Democrat Congressman Ro Khanna, who told the crowd at the Plattner rally in Maine, no one should make excuses for past relationship problems, but he still praised Plattner for taking accountability for his past. Now, for his part, Plattner, joined by his wife Amy, accused his opponents of trying to weaponize salacious allegations. Plattner, political warts and all, appears to still be just fine, so long as he can beat Susan Collins, which, of course, may or may not happen.
4: It's Fox's Kevin Cork in Washington. 19-year-old Carmelo Anthony is on trial in Texas, accused of murdering 17-year-old Austin Metcalf during a dispute at a high school track event in April of last year.
15: One witness testified he saw Carmelo Anthony walk under the Memorial High School tent, even though he went to a different high school, and that's when Austin Metcalf told him to leave the area. The witness testified, quote, "I remember Carmelo refusing to leave and Austin saying, 'You need to leave,' and Carmelo saying, 'Touch me and find out.'" The prosecutor then asked, "Anyone try to gang up on him?" He replied, "No, sir." "Who was provoking?" the prosecutor asked. "Carmelo Anthony," he replied. The witness said Austin leans in to push him and Carmelo stabs him.
4: That's Fox's Chanley Painter. The U.S. Department of Agriculture is confirming that a second case of New World screwworm fly was discovered in Texas. The USDA says that the latest case was found in a one-month-old calf in Zavala County, about 5 miles from the first case. New World screwworm flies were detected in Mexico in late 2024. At least 10 people have died and more than 2,000 others fell ill from the parasite. That's according to the CDC. I'm Chris DeMayo. This is Fox News.
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16: Discover Kalamazoo calls this weekend the Jumpstart Weekend, emphasis on art. Kalamazoo City Commissioner Chris Pradel says the tourism group has credit card data that shows just how big this weekend has become in the city.
17: This weekend with Pride and the art fair, it's like not even close. And I think like the closest next thing is like WMU sports, like football. I think sometimes when you live here, you take for granted because it's just a once a year thing. But it is truly impressive to see how we stand tall as a community for this weekend.
16: The Kalamazoo Institute of Arts Fair is in Bronson Park. It's the 75th annual one of those. Another big event this weekend, the two-day Pride Festival. That'll be at the Arcadia Creek Festival Park. Vice Mayor Drew Duncan says Pride is more than just a party, especially this year.

0: Hi, it's Ken Lanfear for my friends at Park Village Pines. For many years, I've had the pleasure of being the voice that many of you have heard on your way to school or work. I was born and raised in the community and chose to raise my family here. And I appreciate the values, the culture, and the sense of community we all hold so dear. 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
6: An ultimatum. I'm Deborah Valentine, Fox News. Iran says they will only agree to a ceasefire if Israel ends its offensive on Lebanon. Fox's Max Gordon reports from Tel Aviv.
7: Iran's foreign minister saying again that a deal between the U.S. and Iran will only come when fighting ends in Lebanon as well. So far, that hasn't happened, with Israel and Hezbollah again trading fire. Earlier in the week, Israeli troops moved further into Lebanon than they had in over 25 years. Over the past week, the Israeli Defense Force reported striking 650 Hezbollah targets and killing 125 Hezbollah fighters. On Wednesday, Israel and Lebanon agreed to a ceasefire, but Hezbollah, which was not part of the negotiations, has rejected that agreement. Lebanon's president telling CNN that it's unacceptable that Iran is using his country as a bargaining chip in their negotiations with the United States. In Tel Aviv, Max Gordon, Fox News.
6: California Democrat Javier Becerra has advanced to the general election for governor this November. Once the primary count is done, either Republican Steve Hilton or Democrat billionaire Tom Steyer will advance as Becerra's challenger under the state's top two-vote-getter system.
8: We're told that L.A. County has about 680,000 ballots remain to be counted. Both mailed in and dropped off ballots come here. Any ballot postmarked by Election Day last Tuesday must be counted. The process, we're told, takes so long, in part because each ballot must have its signature verified, and if there's an issue, there's a 10-day period to have it cured. Now, the most recent mail-in ballots that were processed are favoring Democrats, as many analysts suggested they would.
6: Fox's Matt Finn reporting from L.A. Incumbent Democratic L.A. Mayor Karen Bass has advanced to the November general election. Her challenger yet to be called, that is between Republican Spencer Pratt and Democrat Nitya Ramon. 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
6: President Donald Trump in Wisconsin Friday for an agricultural roundtable. Fox's Kevin Cork reports from Washington.
12: The trip to America's dairy land, of course, part of his continued effort to connect with voters and tout his administration's successes. And, of course, to also remind Americans that any and all success that happens here in this great country is because of you.
13: You all built this country, not the complainers, not the wise guys. You all built this country.
12: Also told the farmers he wouldn't mind trading lives with them. President also walked away with some bright, shiny new hardware. Two-time Olympic gold medalist Jordan Stoltz gave him one of his gold medals.
6: It marks President Trump's first visit to Wisconsin since his 2024 election campaign. Monthly jobs numbers came in higher than expected for May, surprising analysts for 2 months in a row. Fox's Jessica Rosenthal has more.
14: The Department of Labor reported a gain of 172,000 jobs in May, more than analysts expected. And the March and April jobs numbers were revised up by 93,000 jobs. The president told reporters on Air Force One Friday,
13: I hope the market starts to learn that when you have good numbers, it should go up, not down.
14: But hot hiring and higher inflation could lead the Fed under the new chair, Kevin Warsh, to raise interest rates. The president said he trusted Warsh.
13: The reason they go down is if it's doing well, because they know we have to stop inflation. And it doesn't mean inflation. In fact, it could be just the opposite.
14: The numbers showed average hourly wages rose 3.4% compared to last May. Jessica Rosenthal, Fox News.
6: Jamaica's energy minister says the island nation is experiencing a nationwide power blackout. No reason's been given for the outage. Jamaica Public Service Company says it's investigating the cause of the blackout and taking steps to restore electricity. Power is expected to be fully restored by the end of the night. I'm Deborah Valentine. This is Fox News.
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15: Governor Gretchen Whitmer retooling the Michigan Gun Violence Prevention Task Force with an executive order that she signed in Kalamazoo Thursday. She also declared June Gun Safety Awareness Month in Michigan. Now, she says the task force's next phase of work will be emphasizing public education, tracking the effectiveness of gun violence prevention policies, and coordinating state agencies. Kalamazoo County Sheriff Richard Fuller is on the task force. He says a new focus recognizes that there are many different ways we can touch communities that we just haven't done yet. The 75th annual Kalamazoo Institute of Arts Fair in Bronson Park is being held this weekend. Up to 145 artists in 12 distinct mediums presenting their work for people to collect, wear, and use. Arts Fair is free, and Saturday at 10 a.m., the awards will be announced. Winners will receive a cash prize. In the WKZO Newsroom, I'm Michael Arning.

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5: Good jobs report. I'm Chris DeMeo, Fox News. Monthly jobs numbers came in higher than expected for May, surprising analysts for 2 months in a row.
6: The Department of Labor reported a gain of 172,000 jobs in May, more than analysts expected. And the March and April jobs numbers were revised up by 93,000 jobs. The president told reporters on Air Force One Friday,
7: I hope the market starts to learn that when you have good numbers, the market should go up, not down.
6: But hot hiring and higher inflation could lead the Fed under the new chair, Kevin Warsh, to raise interest rates. The president said he trusted Warsh.
7: The reason they go down is if it's doing well, people say, oh, we have to stop inflation. And it doesn't mean inflation. In fact, it could be just the opposite.
6: The numbers showed average hourly wages rose 3.4% compared to last May. Jessica Rosenthal, Fox News.
5: War Secretary Pete Hegseth is in France to commemorate the Normandy landings. Fox's Jonathan Savage has more.
8: 82 years ago was D-Day in the Second World War. The largest seaborne invasion in history marked the beginning of the liberation of Western Europe from Nazi Germany. War Secretary Pete Hegseth is attending the ceremony to mark the occasion on France's northern coast. The Pentagon says he'll honor the sacrifices of Americans who died there. Some locals want Secretary Hegseth to stay away. A residents' organization has issued a press release condemning what they see as his American supremacist statements and what they describe as far-right tattoos. Jonathan Savage, Fox News.
5: The U.S. military saying it shot down four Iranian drones that were launched toward the Strait of Hormuz yesterday and then struck some of the Islamic Republic's coastal surveillance radar sites in response. The military is enforcing a blockade on Iranian ports in response to Tehran's chokehold on the Strait. 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
5: Despite the ongoing allegations involving Maine Democratic Senate candidate Graham Plattner, Democratic leaders are still supporting him to be their next senator of the state.
21: California Democrat Congressman Ro Khanna, who told the crowd at the Plattner rally in Maine, no one should make excuses for past relationship problems, but he still praised Plattner for taking accountability for his past. Now, for his part, Plattner, joined by his wife Amy, accused his opponents of trying to weaponize salacious allegations. Plattner, political warts and all, appears to still be just fine, so long as he can beat Susan Collins, which, of course, may or may not happen.
5: That's Fox's Kevin Cork from Washington. 19-year-old Carmelo Anthony is on trial in Texas, accused of murdering 17-year-old Austin Metcalf during a dispute at a high school track event in April of last year.
22: One witness testified he saw Carmelo Anthony walk under the Memorial High School tent, even though he went to a different high school, and that's when Austin Metcalf told him to leave the area. The witness testified, quote, "I remember Carmelo refusing to leave and Austin saying you need to leave and Carmelo saying touch me and find out." The prosecutor then asked, "Anyone try to gang up on him?" He replied, "No, sir." "Who was provoking?" the prosecutor asked. "Carmelo Anthony," he replied. The witness said Austin leans in to push him and Carmelo stabs him.
5: That's Fox's Chandley Painter. The U.S. Department of Agriculture is confirming that a second case of New World screwworm fly was discovered in Texas. The USDA says that the latest case was found in a one-month-old calf in Zavala County, about 5 miles from the first case. New World screwworm flies were detected in Mexico in late 2024. At least 10 people have died and more than 2,000 others fell ill from the parasite, according to the CDC. I'm Chris DeMayo. This is Fox News.
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24: Comstock Township will have to pay fired Superintendent Scott Hess more than $340,000 after he was fired by a 4-3 vote of the Township Board this week. Supervisor Ben Martin says a special meeting of the Township Board needs to be held to approve the payout, but two scheduled meetings have been canceled due to a lack of a quorum. Now, the board is not required to hire a new superintendent. Martin says the position could stay vacant indefinitely. This is a big weekend in downtown Kalamazoo. In fact, the biggest and busiest of the year. Discover Kalamazoo calls it the Jumpstart Weekend, emphasis on art. Among the events, the 75th annual Kalamazoo Institute of Arts Fair in Bronson Park. More than 100 artists and craftsmen putting their works on display for sale. More than 60 artists will also be on the downtown Kalamazoo Mall. Another big event this week is the 2-day Pride Festival. That's the latest from the WKZO Newsroom. I'm Michael Arning.
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8: Iran issues an ultimatum. I'm Deborah Valentine, Fox News. Iran says they will only agree to a ceasefire if Israel ends its offensive on Lebanon. Fox's Max Gordon reports from Tel Aviv, Israel.
9: Iran's foreign minister saying again that a deal between the U.S. and Iran will only come when fighting ends in Lebanon as well. So far, that hasn't happened, with Israel and Hezbollah again trading fire. Earlier in the week, Israeli troops moved further into Lebanon than they had in over 25 years. Over the past week, the Israeli Defense Force reported striking 650 Hezbollah targets and killing 125 Hezbollah fighters. On Wednesday, Israel and Lebanon agreed to a ceasefire, but Hezbollah, which was not part of the negotiations, has rejected that agreement. Lebanon's president telling CNN that it's unacceptable that Iran is using his country as a bargaining chip in their negotiations with the United States. In Tel Aviv, Max Gordon, Fox News.
8: California Democrat Javier Becerra has advanced to the general election for governor this November. Once the primary count is done, either Republican Steve Hilton or Democrat billionaire Tom Steyer will advance as Becerra's challenger under the state's top two vote-getter system.
10: We're told that L.A. County has about 680,000 ballots remain to be counted. Both mailed in and dropped off ballots come here. Any ballot postmarked by Election Day last Tuesday must be counted. The process, we're told, takes so long in part because each ballot must have its signature verified, and if there's an issue, there's a 10-day period to have it cured. Now, the most recent mail-in ballots that were processed are favoring Democrats, as many analysts suggested they would.
8: Fox's Matt Finn reporting from Los Angeles. Incumbent Democratic L.A. Mayor Karen Bass has advanced to the November general election. Her challenger yet to be called. That's between Republican Spencer Pratt and Democrat Nitya Ramon. 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
8: President Donald Trump in Wisconsin Friday for an agricultural roundtable. Fox's Kevin Cork reports from Washington.
14: The trip to America's Dairyland, of course, part of his continued effort to connect with voters and tout his administration's successes. And, of course, to also remind Americans that any and all success that happens here in this great country is because of you.
15: You all built this country, not the complainers, not the wise guys. You all built this country.
14: Also told the farmers he wouldn't mind trading lives with them. President also walked away with some bright, shiny new hardware. Two-time Olympic gold medalist Jordan Stoltz gave him one of his gold medals.
8: It marks President Trump's first visit to Wisconsin since his 2024 election campaign. Monthly jobs numbers came in higher than expected for May, surprising analysts for 2 months in a row. Fox's Jessica Rosenthal has more.
16: The Department of Labor reported a gain of 172,000 jobs in May, more than analysts expected. And the March and April jobs numbers were revised up by 93,000 jobs. The president told reporters on Air Force One Friday.
15: I hope the market starts to learn that when you have good numbers, the market should go up, not down.
16: But hot hiring and higher inflation could lead the Fed, under the new chair, Kevin Warsh, to raise interest rates. The president said he trusted Warsh.
15: The reason they go down is if it's doing well, people say, no, we have to stop inflation. And it doesn't mean inflation. In fact, it could be just the opposite.
16: The numbers showed average hourly wages rose 3.4% compared to last May. Jessica Rosenthal, Fox News.
8: Jamaica's energy minister says the island experienced a nationwide power blackout. No reason's been given for it. Jamaica Public Service Company says it's investigating the cause of the blackout and taking steps to restore electricity. Power is expected to be fully restored by morning. Some places have already been restored. I'm Deborah Valentine. This is Fox News.
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17: The UAW and American Axle in Three Rivers are back at the bargaining table amid a strike. UAW Local 2093 has been off the job since 12 a.m. Monday. They say the company has not made good on its promises to restore a 50% pay cut that employees agreed to in 2008 during the Great Recession. Union also wants better retirement benefits and help with the rising out-of-pocket costs of health care. Contract talks are the first since the strike began. Battle Creek Police putting out a warning about an ongoing phone scam. Callers are claiming to be deputies from the Calhoun County Sheriff's Office telling victims they owe money. Scammers using the names of actual county deputies. Caller ID displays what appears to be a legitimate phone number from law enforcement. They tell people they owe money for expired tickets, missing jury duty, an outstanding warrant, or more. Sheriff's Office and Battle Creek Police say they never ask people for payment over the phone. In the WKZO Newsroom, I'm Michael Arning.
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18: We are going to do something a little different today on the show. We are heading to our neighbor in the north, Canada, where all sorts of magnificent fishing opportunities are found. So you're probably asking where in Canada we're going. And our destination's going to be British Columbia, that western province that stretches from the Rocky Mountains in the east to the Pacific Ocean in the west. We'll be taking you to the ocean end of the province, to Vancouver Island, a comfortable two-hour ferry ride from the bustling city of Vancouver. And after we get off the boat, we'll be driving north, as far north as we can on a paved highway to the town of Port Hardy at the northern end of the island. It's a town with a frontier feel. It's really the last populated place you can get to on Vancouver Island, and that's where Chad Calder and his company, Chad's Coastwide Sports Fishing, is located. And that's where our adventure over the next hour awaits. Oh, and if you are out of driving range, company, Chad's Coastwide Sports Fishing is located. And that's where our adventure over the next hour awaits. Oh, and if you are out of driving range of this area, don't worry, you can fly to Port Hardy too. You can get there

saltwater fishing adventure for a really, really affordable price. On a typical day, you'll get to fish not only for Chinook and Coho salmon, but also for halibut, lingcod, rockfish, and some of the other species in this water that are not at all shy about biting that anchovy or lure at the end of your line. You heard that right. You're not just fishing for one species a day like you do with many other charters. As a matter of fact, during your 3 to 4 fishing days in the water, you are fishing for multiple species every single day, and better still, the daily and possession limits, they are quite generous. The other thing to know is that this is an all-inclusive vacation. Everything is taken care of outside of tips and alcohol. The trips are designed for 2 to 3 anglers per boat, and you won't be sharing a boat with anyone you don't know. It's just you and your friends or family with a knowledgeable guide fishing out of a stout and comfortable Grady White boat with plenty of deck room on the back to maneuver and fight your fish. Every boat has a covered cabin so you can get out of the weather and an indoor marine head. And at the end of the day, you'll take a picture of your group and your fish on the dock, at which point the folks at Hardy Boys, the local fish processor, will take those fish away. They'll take them to their facility where they'll fillet them and put them in meal-size vacuum seal packages for your trip home. As for what you can do when you get back, there's several options. You can take a nap or maybe go for a walk. There's several trails in and around town. The nearby Quatsy Salmon Hatchery is definitely worth a visit, and so is Story's Beach. It's a local favorite at the western edge of town. If you didn't get enough fishing, you can always cast a line off the Seagate Pier in Port Hardy, or just walk around downtown and browse the shops. Be sure to bring a camera and a pair of binoculars. There's a lot of wildlife out here, and you're going to see it while you're fishing. During our trip, we were fishing within a couple of 100 yards of humpback whales and sea otters. We saw dolphin, porpoise, harbor seals, and California sea lions, to include a sea lion that paid us a visit while we were fishing and continually surfaced right next to the boat, either hoping we'd catch a fish he could steal or just curious about our presence. Look up into the air, too. You'll see more bald eagles here than just about anywhere else I've been besides Alaska, and there are plenty of cool seabirds, too. On land, we saw black-tailed deer, a marten, and an adult black bear all within a few miles of town. Of course, we've got to talk about meals and accommodations. I'll let Chad Calder cover the details in a few minutes, but suffice it to say, you'll be staying in a clean, comfortable hotel just steps away from the marina, and your room will be a waterfront room with a balcony with great views of the harbor. And the food? You are not going to believe how good the food is here at the edge of the wilderness. Not only is the food good, but it's paid for by Chad as part of your package. Last and certainly not least is the very affordable price. This is the sort of trip that is doable for the everyday working man or woman. It's not a luxury all-inclusive trip, but it's a solid all-inclusive trip that covers all of your needs, and it does it well. Because of the way Chad operates, working with the local hotel and restaurants, he doesn't have the overhead a typical lodge owner has with staff and mortgage and all of that. And you benefit from that in the lower price he offers. You'll find those prices at his website, and that website address is coastwidesportsfishing.com. Let me repeat that, coastwidesportsfishing.com. But wait, there's more. Those prices that you're going to see there, already lower than what you'll find at a lot of other lodges in British Columbia, are listed in Canadian dollars. And in case you didn't know, the American dollar has been doing very well against the Canadian dollar in recent years, so much so that you may well be able to subtract 25 to 30% of the listed Canadian dollar price to find an absolutely astounding price in U.S. dollars that I don't think you'll beat anywhere else when it comes to the adventure you are getting and the amount of fish you're likely to bring home. Okay, I think I've given you enough of an intro about Chad's coastwide sports fishing. Now it's time to go fishing. So now we're going to take you out onto the water, and we're actually going to start at the end of our fishing trip and then work our way back to the beginning. It's day 3 here in our

0: Trip with Chad's Coastwide Sports Fishing. We've been targeting Chinook salmon this morning in an area around Cape Scott Provincial Park, and we've got one heck of a fishing story to tell you. With me here is my best friend, Rusty Johnson, and our trusty guide, Brian Ramage. Gentlemen, it's been a fun day on the water.
1: It's been a great day on the water.
2: It certainly has.
0: So let's go ahead and review what's happened this morning, and then for the rest of the show, we'll kind of talk about what else is going on up here. Again, we started targeting off Chinook salmon. Rusty, why don't you describe our morning right up to the last fish?
1: Oh, it started off really quick this morning. We had two fish on within the first 20 minutes, and it's been great.
0: It was indeed great. Landed two Chinook in very short order. Then we had several more on, and I'll be honest here, some of you who listen to the show know that I'm no expert, just an enthusiast, and I might have had some problems making some connections with the next couple of fish, didn't I, Brian?
2: That's true, but after John farmed a couple out, we managed to hook up our last fish of the day.
0: And this is a fish story worth telling. Rusty, why don't you describe exactly what happened in the beginning?
1: Well, we were trolling back along the rock, and we were getting a bite, John's last fish of the day. And he was trying to get the line out of the downrigger, and it wouldn't release.
0: It wouldn't release. It wouldn't release. I'm feeling like a very puny man because I can't go ahead and pop the downrigger. I finally hand the rod to you, Brian, and what happens then?
2: Well, you know, I saw how hard you were pulling on, and I thought for sure that there must have been a problem. So anyway, I bared down with all my might, and crack, we busted 50-pound mono trying to get that off the clip.
0: Not only did we bust 50-pound mono, I thought we busted the rod. I mean, it was a huge crack. But we look up, the mono's gone, the rod's still there. And, Brian, you had an idea that there still might be a chance. What'd you do next?
2: I figured the only way that that thing hadn't let go was that mono had actually wrapped the clip down there about 50 feet below the boat. So with that, I turned on our trusty Scotty downrigger, and up came the mono, and you'll never guess what was still on there.
0: That's right, a very nice 15-pound Chinook salmon, which Brian managed to go ahead and hand line in. Rusty, you grabbed the net, and how did we finish up?
1: We finished up, put him in the boat.
0: Absolutely. What a fish story. Broken line, and we still get the fish in. How often does that happen? Great way to wind up this trip here out of Port Hardy, British Columbia, fishing with Chad's Coastwide Sports Fishing. Brian, Rusty, it's been epic. Let's do this again sooner than later.
1: Sounds like a plan to me.
2: Absolutely. Now let's go do some lingcod fishing.
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0: Well, we've been telling you a lot about heading to British Columbia for this great saltwater fishing trip, but I thought somebody who could really tell you a whole lot more is the owner of the operation. His name is Chad Calder, and he is with us today right at the marina where his whole fleet of boats is anchored right now. Chad, it is great to see you again.
1: Oh, it's fantastic. I'm so glad you made it up here again this year.
0: Well, as you know, this is one of my favorite things I get to do, is come up here to Port Hardy and go fishing. I love the variety of fish I catch. I love the guides that you have to fish with. I love the entire experience. But let's break it down for our listeners so they know a little bit more. We've already explained where Port Hardy is, but we should talk about getting here. Now, for our guests who live in the Northwest, in terms of Seattle or Portland, Oregon, or even Eugene or Spokane, and maybe as far as Boise, it's not that hard of a drive to get here, is it?
1: No. And one of the great things about our company is it's all inclusive. So when you leave, i.e., we'll just say Portland, you just simply drive through Seattle across the border. You catch one of three different ferries. And then once you're on Vancouver Island, we're as north as you can drive. So you can be anywhere from 4 hours to 5 hours to get to us once you're on Vancouver Island. But you can get to us in a day.
0: And again, folks, once you're here, it's all inclusive. But before we talk about that, let's talk about getting here for those who can't drive here in a day. You can get here by plane.
1: Vancouver International Airport, you can fly into there from anywhere. And then what they have is a shuttle that takes you. It's only a 10-minute shuttle around to the South Terminal. And then from the South Terminal, it's Pacific Coastal Airlines, and it's about a one-hour flight to us. So it's really easy, John. You just fly in like you would normally. They transfer your bags over, and you just tell the shuttle that you're heading to Pacific Coastal Airlines, Port Hardy, and they shuttle you right over there. Your bags go there as well, and then you're on the flight, and we pick you up at the airport when you get here. And our whole operation is only 10 minutes from the airport.
0: So you get to the airport, somebody from Chad's Coastwise Sports Fishing will pick you up, and they're going to take you to the Glen Lyon Inn. Now, the Glen Lyon Inn is going to be where you're staying. It's literally steps from the marina. All of the rooms are waterfront rooms. There's a restaurant that's attached along with a pub. The setting is absolutely wonderful. You will see bald eagles out your windows. You'll get to see float planes come and go along with the fishing boats and even some commercial fishing boats. It's a great setting. And then you're going to have to worry about, of course, your meals. And I love the way you handle the meals. Why don't you explain this?
1: Yeah, so when you check into the Glen Lyon, every group that comes with us gets a welcome letter. The welcome letter explains everything that you need to know for the next morning, which is the gate code to come down to the dock. It also gives you 5 different pubs and restaurants that you can go take your diner's cards to. So you get diner's cards. It's all included in your package. All the places are within walking distance, and you simply order anything you want off of any of the menus at any given time, and it all gets billed to us. So we just don't include alcohol. But what it does is it allows you to eat when you want, order anything you want, and try different cuisine throughout the community. So unlike a lodge setting where the dinner bell rings at one time and you're eating one or two of the things that they provide and you're with people you don't know, we leave that all up to you. You can eat whenever you want, and you can order whatever you want.
0: And I want to tell you something else, folks. You're probably thinking, this is a pretty remote place, and it is. It's literally the end of the road when it comes to north end of Vancouver Island in Canada. But there's some really good food here. Our first night, we had dinner at the Glen Lyon Pub. It was fantastic. Highly recommend Wings Night if you're there for Wings Night. And our can't-miss stop whenever we come visit Chad is the Sporty Bar. They've got all sorts of different cuisine, from wood-fired pizzas to steaks to seafood to Italian, and it's all really, really good. The other restaurants are just fine, too. So you got lots of choices for dinner every night. And as for breakfast and lunch, how do you take care of that?
1: Well, we have a bakery in town that does all our lunches and provides all our breakfast stuff. So it's muffins in the morning on the boat. We have coffee as well in our floating office, and we take thermoses of coffee on the boat. But the lunches, they're made fresh every morning. Fresh bread, fresh wraps. It's all done in-house first thing in the morning. So there's none of this the night before, sat in the fridge for 12 hours. It's all done the morning of, within the hour.
0: You're going to be well-fed. And don't forget to try the ketchup chips, something you're only going to find in Canada, and they are really tasty too. So your meals are taken care of. Something else you take care of that's really important is the fish processing. Really easy. Go ahead and tell our listeners about that.
1: So with coastwide sports fishing, what we decided a long time ago was that, yes, it's great that we have all this fish, and it's great that we have access to all this fish, but really what we wanted to do was provide a level of service for the care of the fish, which was a step above. And with that came in Hardy Boys Custom Processing. So we don't actually clean any fish at our dock. Your fish go to a certified processor, and it gets processed down to pound and a half meal-sized portions, and then all custom vacuum packed and processed, and then it's ready for you for your drive home.
0: And it is also customs ready too. You will have no problem getting across the border. And I don't know how they vacuum pack these fillets, but they do it so well that your fillets are going to hold up for a long, long time in that freezer. I've never had any fails in terms of ice getting into these vacuum sealed packets. This is done really well. So the bottom line is this. Everything's taken care of. The hotel, the meals, and the fish processing. Literally all you have to do is walk down to the dock, get on the boat, and you get to go fishing every day. And as we've talked about in previous shows, the great thing that you offer every year and every day is the variety. And why don't you just break down a typical day during a typical summer day fishing with your service?
1: Yeah, so we'll leave the dock, John, at about 6 a.m. in the morning, pretty much on the nose. We're going to spend the first 2 hours of the morning salmon fishing. That's usually all we need when we get to our areas. And then we're going to go off, depending on what the guide decides in the tides, and get your halibut, lingcod, and all your rockfish. And then we're back to the dock at 3 to 3:30 every day. Our fishery is really tide dependent, so it, not on the amount of fish, but just what you're going to fish for first. So that's pretty much it in a nutshell.
0: All right. And one last thing that we need to mention here is the price. When you go to coastwidesportsfishing.com, you're going to see the rates, and you can book a boat for either two of you or three of you. You'll see the prices per person for two of you or three for you. You get the whole boat. Nobody else is going to be on the boat with you except for your group. And the prices you see, you're going to think, that's a good deal. But it's better than that. Those prices are in Canadian dollars, and the U.S. dollar has been doing fantastic. So you're going to save, for instance, this year, 2019, it's about a 25%+ savings on the dollar. So this is truly one of the more affordable, all-inclusive fishing adventures you can have. And it's truly one of the best fishing adventures you can have, too. We've got to go. But, Chad, I can't wait to go fishing with Brian Ramage and with your other guides. I always enjoy it. And thank you again for having us here with America Outdoors Radio.
1: Well, thanks again, John, and we love having you, and we're going to keep this partnership together for a long time. It's fabulous, and I know the listeners out there really see the value in it, and it's a great fishery. I mean, it's a fantastic fishery.
0: This portion of the show is brought to you by our friends at Henry Repeating Arms. 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For example, it actually comes with either a 5-round magazine to comply with certain state laws, or an AR-style magazine that will hold a whole bunch more ammunition. There's brand new, innovative iron sights, and it's also really easy to put a red dot or compact scope on top of it, too. 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
8: Morning clouds and a slight chance of a shower before becoming mostly sunny today. The high in the upper 70s. Areas of fog are possible to form tonight. We'll have comfortable conditions with a low in the upper 50s. More sunshine for our Sunday and highs in the 80s. A chance of thunderstorms looks to return on Monday evening. It'll be hot, humid, and unsettled next week with highs stretching near 90 degrees along with some off and on showers and storms. Tracking Southwest Michigan's weather, I'm Storm 2 meteorologist Scott Larson.

0: You're back in with America Outdoors Radio. I'm John Cruz. We're broadcasting from Port Hardy. We've been fishing with Chad's Coastwide Sports Fishing. We're at the northern end of Vancouver Island in British Columbia. It's kind of the edge of the frontier, for lack of a better word. Once you get out of Port Hardy, it is just wilderness and ocean out here. Beautiful. Beautiful area. When you're fishing, you're going to see humpback whales, seals, sea lions, even sea otters too. But the reason you're out there isn't to see the wildlife. The reason is to go fishing. And if you fish in August, you're going to be targeting coho salmon, also known as silvers in some places like Alaska. And our guide that's going to take us out is Brian Ramage, who's been here for 5 years and a person I've had the privilege of fishing with twice before. Brian, it's great to see you again.
1: Always a pleasure, John. Nice to have you back.
0: Let's break down the different techniques you use for coho fishing during the month of August, because there's really three ways at a minimum that you go after them. We'll start off with the tried and true. Now, if you were going coho fishing with a chartered operation out of Alaska, you might be mooching for your salmon. But here, it's a completely different deal for your fleet, and actually for most other anglers who are targeting both coho and chinook. It's a controlled depth fishery with downriggers. Tell us more about it.
1: Downrigger fishing is the way to fly out here. It really gets you down to the depths that you're looking to catch them at. And yeah, you can see them on the screen. You can target them right where they're swimming, and it puts the gear right in their face.
0: Let's talk about the gear you're using in particular. Now, we're using Scotty Electric downriggers. What kind of rods and what kind of reels? And folks, the reels here in Canada, they're a little different than the reels you're used to in other places.
1: Yeah, you know, some people have affectionately termed them knuckle busters because they do tend to spin wildly. And if you try to jam your meat hooks in there while the reel's spinning, yeah, there's quite often a few bangs and bruises. They're a single-action mooching reel made here on Vancouver Island, as well as our downriggers, Scotty downriggers. And they turn it into a great sport. It's a lot of fun. It's like fishing them on a fly rod. You've got a single action reel with a real smooth drag system on them. And when that fish wants to run, you get your hands out of the way.
0: And folks, these Islander reels, they're absolutely gorgeous. They're golden colored. They're actually serial numbered. Each one is numbered, so it is really something that you'll want to pass down from generation to generation. The rods that you use, how long are they? What brands do you prefer? What kind of action?
1: Well, we're using 10.5-foot mooching rods. We like anything that's got a nice slick butt on the back of them. They go in and out of the gimbal mount rod holders really well. We found running cork. We were burning through cork pretty fast. So something with a nice carbon fiber, long slick butt on them, a nice sticky foregrips on them. We've been using these Akuma Salish rods for a couple of years now and find them fantastic. The 15 to 30s are great. Myself, I prefer something a little more limber, the 20 to 40-pound rated rods, and they've got a nice sensitive tip that you can just wind down, cork right down to your downrigger, and as soon as you see that tip start to jump, you get on that thing, and out of the clip they come, those fish start screaming line, and yeah, with the 20 to 40s, I find a stiffer butt section, you can really convince those things into the net a lot easier.
0: When it comes to the end of the line, you're using a paddle flasher. What is it, an 8-inch paddle flasher or 11-inch?
1: They're 11-inch paddle flashers, and yeah, everyone's got their favorite colors. Myself, I like the purple haze and a few of the other bright green ones. They do a great job of mimicking the fish that are targeting the bait. So behind that, we're running anchovies, spoons, sometimes hoochies, and yeah, everyone's got their preferred length of leader. I like to set them a little further back in the fall when the fish get a little bit bigger and a little lazier. It slows that bait down a little bit and makes it easier for them to climb on.
0: You know, anchovies, interesting choice, because a lot of anglers up and down the Pacific Coast, they're using herring. Are anchovies even found in these waters at this time of year?
1: Yeah, you know what? We find herring and we find other bait fish around, sand lance and that sort of thing. But the anchovies themselves seem to be in a size that mimic herring, and we get a real nice roll out of them. And yeah, the fish don't seem to mind. Maybe they like something a little bit different.
0: And you and I have fished before when it's been so fast and furious that you're not using the anchovies because it just, frankly, folks, it takes too much time when you're just one person on a boat and trying to handle a couple of anchovies. anglers, you've used coyote spoons. You really like those spoons, and they've worked really well for you.
1: Yeah, that's right. Those coyote spoons, you know, I think I've caught more species of fish on those things than anything else. They mimic the bait fish, and they get the action that just entices the bite, and that's what it's all about.
0: Any preferred size or color?
1: You know, it depends on what's in the water at the time. Quite often we'll take and catch a fish, and we got washdown pumps on board so we can pump those things full of water and pump them out just like you're trying to figure out what bugs a trout's eating. And, you know, sometimes it's squid that come out, sometimes it's sand lance, and you can kind of gauge at that point what size bait you want to be putting on the end, and yeah, it seems to help.
0: Well, that is the bread and butter way that you and a lot of other guides, not only here at Chad's Coastwide Sports Fishing, but throughout Port Hardy, are using to go ahead and target both coho and Chinook salmon. But you do a couple of other things. You've got a couple of tricks up your sleeve. I understand you'll actually troll a fly on the surface for coho. Tell me about this technique.
1: Well, it's been going on for quite a few years. I can't say it's something I've come up with on my own, but bucktail flies, they're anywhere between about 3 and maybe 5 inches. The name entails that, yeah, there's some bucktail in there, as well as polar bear hair. And polar bear hair has this really awesome translucentness to it. And, you know, a couple of different colors of bucktail on top with a bit of polar hair on the bottom. And as those fish are looking up through there, it gives it a real hollow look to it. And, yeah, you skip those things along, and it's surprising. Everyone's shocked. You can drag those things, you know, 12 feet, 15 feet behind the boat, and coho will come in and smash it.
0: And I understand you actually will see them come right at it in the surface. You'll see them fin right up to it and smack it.
1: Yeah, that's right. There's times when the sun's high and you can just be watching that fly kind of skip along back there, and you'll see fins swim up on it, sometimes in pairs and threes, and can be tricky to get them to bite sometimes, and other times they'll just come and on a fly by and grab it on the way by. And yeah, on a, you know, 7-8 weight fly rod, it's quite sporting.
0: This is something you're actually doing while you've got the other rods in the downrigger?
1: Yeah, that's right. We can be fishing our traditional downrigger methods and have stuff down at our fixed depths and still have something kicking around on the surface. And yeah, those coho, they see a little V-wake splashing around there. They figure that maybe your outboard's injured a bait fish, and they swim on in and climb right on.
0: One last technique I want to talk about. I couldn't help but notice that you've got a rod here that's got a spoon on it. And when I saw this, I immediately thought of casting for coho or for steelhead in rivers. What are we doing with this out in the ocean?
1: You know, they come in handy. Every now and again, you'll find a bait ball here and there. You'll be trolling around and you'll see a bunch of birds and whatnot flashing at the surface. And, you know, that's a pretty good indication that there's some bait underwater. And, of course, if you can find the birds and find the bait, you're going to find the fish. So if you get close enough to those bait balls, you can be throwing those things in on the way by. And quite often, yeah, a coho will latch on. And I tell you, on a little trout rod, it is a gas. There's a few other times where we'll be targeting them in some of the river systems here. In the fall, they're heading into the river, so if you can catch it on a nice flood tide and get in close to where they're schooled up, waiting to get up the river, you can be in for a bit of excitement, that's for sure.
0: Sounds like an absolute blast. So bottom line, three ways you can go about catching coho up here at the north end of Vancouver Island. There's that controlled depth downrigger fishery that we talked about, and that really is the bread and butter way to do it. But don't be afraid to try some other things, whether you're casting a spoon in a bait ball that's on the surface, or maybe at one of these streams where those coho are stacking up, waiting to go in to spawn, or maybe you can go ahead and catch them trolling a fly. Any way you do it, it's going to be a ton of fun. Coho fishing and Chinook fishing is fantastic up here at Port Hardy, BC. You can catch them from June all the way through August. And if you want to book a trip, the place to go to is coastwidesportsfishing.com. That's coastwidesportsfishing.com. Brian, looking forward to fishing with you. Can't wait to see what we're going to catch.
1: Oh, it's always a good time, John. Looking forward to it myself.
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7: Next up on America Outdoors Radio, I've got to tell you about the great amount of fun that we just had fishing with Brian Ramage. You heard from him earlier in the show talking about fishing for coho, and we just spent some time with him, and we decided to do a little bit different fishing. We were after lingcod. We came back with a whole bunch of big ones. Brian, thanks for an absolutely fun time on the water.
1: Ah, you're very welcome, John. Yeah, good times indeed.
7: Well, we caught our lingcod, and all of them that we caught that we kept were really nice lingcod. We're talking lingcod from the 10 to 15-pound range here, and we did it in a couple different ways. Now, number one, you were talking about earlier trolling for salmon, and we actually trolled up a couple of nice lingcod trolling alongside some kelp beds.
1: Yeah, that's right, John. You know, you and I in the past have brought the salmon gear out and targeted some bottom fish and had a real gas. And, you know, I find it quite effective, you know, between dragging it along rocky shoals and along the kelp beds where they live. You can really find some nice fish.
7: You know, it is interesting to me, based on not just today's experience, but ones we've had in the past. You know, when you're trolling salmon gear in these situations, whether it be in these areas where there's rock and sand that are intermixing, or whether it's along kelp beds, that these lingcod that you always think of as just bottom fish, that they're so aggressive that they're going after trolled gear that's being trolled at a fairly good rate, whether it be a coyote spoon or an anchovy.
1: Yeah, I tell you, that spoon we're using today, I've been running for about 3 years. I think the day I lose it, I may cry, but there's barely any sticker left on that thing. They absolutely love it.
7: Something I love today was the fun we had towards the end of the day. You decide to mix things up. You've got some trout rods on board, and you threw some jigs on there, and we drifted along the kelp, and we were casting away, and we were catching rockfish, and some nice rockfish, too. I mean, we're talking not just your three-quarter one-pounders that are really common in shallow waters around kelp beds, but we were talking several black sea bass, quillbacks that were like three-pound fish, so that was great. But we were also catching lingcod, and some nice lingcod, too. And on a trout rod, man, that is a hoot.
1: Yeah, those little trout rods with a bit of braid on them, you know, it's a gas. So today we were catching definitely some very nice rockfish, and every now and again the lingcods will grab hold of one of those things. The rockfish gets awfully heavy all of a sudden, and if you're really careful and you reel them up nice and slow, you can get those lingcods right up to the side of the boat without letting go of that rockfish and get a gaff into them and get them on board before they let go. And it's a fantastic way of doing it, and you get two fish for the price of one.
7: Oh, folks, and that's exactly what happened to me today. Caught a kelp greenling, which, by the way, is a really tasty fish. And as far as kelp greenling go, this was a pretty good one. It was about 13 inches. And like you said, reeling it up, all of a sudden, there's a hitchhiker on board, and it's the lingcod. And thank you for coaching me, because I immediately, of course, want to set the hook, and then I realize, well, it's not on the hook. The greenling's on the hook. This thing's just holding on to the body of the greenling. And like you said, as long as you reel up slow and steady and don't make any sudden movements, it came right up to the boat. You're able to gaff that puppy, and we had a nice lingcod in the box.
1: Yeah, it was funny. The first time we saw the lingcod, it actually let go of the greenling. So
7: that's right. You told me to just stop, and it came right back, and it latched on again, and we just kept coming up until you could gaff it.
1: Yeah, those things are hilarious. They are the greediest fish in the sea. They've got giant teeth. That fish was swimming along beside it. It probably took another 5 seconds, and next thing you know, that greenling was back in its mouth again, and we continued the slow pull up to the surface, and blammo, gaff between the eyes.
7: You know, another nice lingcod that I hooked, again, on this trout rod, it's taking lots of line. I mean, we're talking about a, you know, 8-10 pound lingcod here, and eventually it wedged itself in some rocks. And, you know, you were motoring the boat one way or the other. We're trying to dislodge it. Wasn't happening. I'm thinking, well, this is over. And you gave me some great advice.
1: Yeah, you know, every now and again when they start winning line, they can find themselves right back into the rocks in which they came, and we've had it happen before. And, you know, you try turning the boat around and dragging it out backwards and dragging it out this way and dragging it out that way, and I said to you, John, I said, as a last resort, just do me a favor and pop the bail on that thing and slack off on it. And we sat there and hovered over the fish with some slack line for probably a minute, maybe a minute and a half, and you turned to me and said, all right, now? And I said, yeah, just start reefing on that thing. Hopefully it swam out of the hole and we can get her up to the surface. And that's exactly what happened. You tightened back up with that fish. It was no longer in the hole, and we got that thing up, and blammo, gaff between the eyes.
7: Blammo indeed. It was my best friend, Rusty Johnson, and I that were fishing. There's two lingcod apiece you can catch. We caught several other lingcod today, but they were smaller ones we let go. But we came back with four really nice lingcod, and better still, we got to catch them in some really unique ways with some really fun light tackle. Shallow water fishing for lingcod, light tackle. Folks, it doesn't get much better than this. And I said it before, if you want part of this action, just go to CoastWideSportsFishing.com. That's CoastWideSportsFishing.com. They're operating out of Port Hardy, north end of Vancouver Island, British Columbia and Canada. It is a ton of fun. And Brian, thank you for once again showing me a great time here in British Columbia.
1: You're very welcome, John. It is always a pleasure to have you.
7: I hope you have enjoyed our trip to Port Hardy, British Columbia, as much as I have. My fishing partner, Rusty Johnston, and I ended up filling two coolers full of salmon, halibut, lingcod, and rockfish during this trip. We enjoyed some fantastic meals at the Glen Lyon Inn, where Wings Night was a huge hit, and at the Sporty Bar, known locally as Sporty's, where the prime rib special with Yorkshire pudding was incredible, as was the pizza, which was not only flavorful but delicious. And don't get me started on the fish. Whether you're after fish tacos with a little mango sauce on them, like my friend Rusty, or fish and chips featuring either halibut or cod, along with a cup of scrumptious seafood chowder, you are going to love Sporty's. Oh, and the local beers, pretty darn good as well. Best of all, though, was the fact that Rusty and I, best friends for over 40 years now, made some memories that we'll carry with us for a lifetime, and we didn't break the bank doing it either. I'd also like to thank our host, Chad Calder, and his lovely wife, Angela, for giving us such a wonderful experience, and, of course, our guide, Brian Ramage. He is truly one of a kind. It's the third time I've got to fish with him over the last 4 years, and he is just not only a class act, but a really, really fun guy to spend a day on the water with, and it helps that he really knows his stuff too. Brian, Chad, Angela, thanks to you and all of the crew at Chad's Coastwide Sports Fishing. If you want to book a trip, you may want to do so sooner than later. There is a good reason. So many of Chad's clients are return guests. The fishing and the overall hassle-free experience, it's just that good. If you want to get more information, just go to coastwidesportsfishing.com. That's coastwidesportsfishing.com for the Canadian fishing adventure of a lifetime in beautiful, supernatural British Columbia. We've got to go, but if you didn't catch all of this episode, you'll be able to in a few days when we post it as a podcast on our website at AmericaOutdoorsRadio.com. 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
9: Reassurances to the nation's farmers. I'm Pam Husso, Fox News. President Trump says the conflict with Iran is largely finished. He emphasized that message during a roundtable with farmers in Wisconsin yesterday, with the midterm elections just months away.
10: The midterms are coming up, and I hope you people are really spiritized, because we're at a point, we're going to come out of Iran very quickly, and it's going to be very strong, one way or the other, whether it's a piece of paper or the very tough way, okay? the very tough way is maybe the easier way.
9: The president promised farmers that fertilizer and energy prices will go down when the conflict comes to an end. An impressive jobs report didn't go over well on Wall Street. 172,000 new jobs were added to the U.S. economy last month, beating expectations. Fox's Edward Lawrence has more.
11: If you look at the average over the past 3 months, the economy's actually created 188,000 jobs per month. That's an accelerating number of job creation. Now, when you look back at the revisions for March and April, you can see that both of them have been revised up a total of 93,000 jobs. Now, the revisions indicate two things. One, artificial intelligence so far has not taken jobs away from the economy like some people thought. And two, the large-scale deportations have not affected job growth. Construction jobs created 17,000, manufacturing, turning around the losses up 7,000 jobs. However, the down 695 points.
9: Americans remain frustrated by rising costs, particularly food and fuel. Health officials in the West Bank say Israeli forces have killed a 7-month-old baby. The infant was killed after Israeli forces allegedly fired on a car last night. Israel says the vehicle was shot out because it appeared to be accelerating toward Israeli soldiers. 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
9: Despite the ongoing allegations involving Maine Democratic Senate candidate Graham Plattner, Democratic leaders are still supporting him. Fox's Kevin Cork has the latest from Washington.
15: California Democrat Congressman Ro Khanna, who told the crowd at the Plattner rally in Maine, no one should make excuses for past relationship problems, but he still praised Plattner for taking accountability for his past. Now, for his part, Plattner, joined by his wife Amy, accused his opponents of trying to weaponize the allegations. Plattner, political warts and all, appears to still be just fine, so long as he can beat Susan Collins, which, of course, may or may not happen.
9: Plattner says he struggled with PTSD, drinking, and depression in the wake of his military service, and that he's not proud of his past behavior, but has been working to improve himself. War Secretary Pete Hegseth is in France to commemorate the Normandy landings. Fox's Jonathan Savage reports.
16: 82 years ago was D-Day in the Second World War. The largest seaborne invasion in history marked the beginning of the liberation of Western Europe from Nazi Germany. War Secretary Pete Hegseth is attending the ceremony to mark the occasion on France's northern coast. The Pentagon says he'll honor the sacrifices of Americans who died there. Some locals want Secretary Hegseth to stay away. A residents' organization has issued a press release condemning what they see as his American supremacist statements and what they describe as far-right tattoos. Jonathan Savage, Fox News.
9: A second case of the flesh-eating screwworm parasite has been confirmed in Texas by the Department of Agriculture. The new case was detected on a ranch about 6 miles away from the first positive case of screwworm in Texas. Screwworms are parasitic flies that deposit eggs in open wounds or mucous membranes of warm-blooded animals. I'm Pam Puso, Fox News.
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6: The 10-day Mackinac Island Lilac Festival is now underway. Steph Castelline of the Mackinac Island Tourism Bureau says the lilacs are looking good. There are 250 different species, along with many colors.
17: Well, right now I'm looking at, oh gosh, like a deep purple. We have some light pinks around. We have quite a few white and yellow varieties. And we even have some that are, you know, two colors. They're the bicolored lilacs, so they have some white and some purple on them within the flower.
18: The Lilac Festival features a 10K run and walk along with walking tours. There'll be a grand parade that's also held on Sunday, June 14th. That will be the final day of the Mackinac Island Lilac Festival. That's the latest from the WKZO Newsroom. I'm Michael Arney.
19: Morning clouds and a slight chance of a shower before becoming mostly sunny today. The high in the upper 70s. Areas of fog are possible to form tonight. We'll have comfortable conditions with a low in the upper 50s. More sunshine for our Sunday and highs in the 80s. A chance of thunderstorms looks to return on Monday evening. It'll be hot, humid, and unsettled next week with highs stretching near 90 degrees along with some off and on showers and storms. Tracking Southwest Michigan's weather, I'm Storm Tank Meteorologist Scott Larson.
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21: 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Chewy does not merely compete. It actively crowds out rivals by dominating Google search results and ruthlessly expanding into high margin verticals like pet health, insurance, prescription medication, fueled by cutting-edge AI logistics and fiercely loyal army of over 21 million active customers. Chewy systematically has captured and redefined e-commerce dominance and built an impenetrable moat around the lucrative pet ecosystem. Beyond securing predictable billions, Chewy aggressively crowds out rivals by conquering Google search results, ensuring it captures maximum customer attention the moment a pet owner looks for a certain

0: its grip on the industry will only tighten. The company's trajectory makes it undeniably clear that Chewy is no longer just participating in the pet market. It is completely conquering it. A few years ago, I said, Chewy, it's all about pet world domination. Now it's time for the show rundown for the best in pet talk radio. This week on the Pet Buzz, I'm talking about
1: eight
0: the employees of a Richmond, Virginia Lowe's store who were not going to accept that the heart of their store was gone. They tracked her down with technology.
1: Seven.
0: Los Perritos Carmelos bring pride to mixed communities in South America, reminding them of their unique heritage, strength, and resilience.
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1: Three.
0: Save big bucks on Halloween clearance sales now.
1: Two.
0: Tom Holland and Zendaya grow their family one dog at a time.
1: One.
0: And joining us today is Dr. Catherine Gerken, who is board certified by the American College of Veterinary Emergency and Critical Care. Currently, she is an assistant clinical professor of the Auburn University Emergency and Critical Care Service with the Department of Clinical Sciences. She is here to discuss heat stroke, a common issue that all caring pet owners should be aware of as the temperatures soar across the country. Hello, Dr. Gerken. Welcome to the Pet Buzz. We're so happy you're here.
2: Hello, and thanks so much for having me. I can't wait to talk about this.
0: Yeah, and this is such a timely topic. So I think I'm going to ask you, can you review what exactly is heat stroke and what are the main predisposing factors of heat stroke?
2: That's a great question, because heat stroke is a little bit different than just, you know, heat exhaustion, which is when you get a little like dizzy from being too hot and kind of just needing to cool off a little bit. Heat stroke is actually the culmination of your body not being able to get rid of excess heat any longer. So you and I, we have the ability to sweat. And so our body is actually very good at getting rid of excess heat by sweating off all that heat through all the little water particles on our skin. But dogs and cats, you know, they're covered in fur, and so they can't actually sweat. So they pant to get rid of that heat. And so if they get too hot, they can't effectively get rid of heat as easily as we do. And they ultimately end up collapsing from that excess heat. And that's what leads to that stroke side of things, the heat stroke.
0: So I guess because I have English toy spaniels, I'm kind of curious, what kind of pets are more likely to suffer from heat stroke?
2: I think we always kind of jump the gun here, and we always think of those smushy face animals, the ones that we call brachycephalic. So we think about, you know, our spaniels, we think about pugs, we think about our Boston Terriers, even the bigger animals like the boxers. But it's not just the smushy face dogs. We also have to think about older animals that may have some respiratory difficulties. So some of our Labrador and Golden owners might have heard of something called laryngeal paralysis, where their vocal cords essentially are starting to kind of get older and aren't working as well and can't protect their airway. And so when they get hot, since those flaps aren't working as well, then they kind of collapse and they prevent air from moving as well. And again, that's going to prevent that panting mechanism that allows them to cool off. Small breed dogs, ones that have things like tracheal collapse, where their inner air tube isn't working as well, are going to have the same issue where they're just not able to move air as easily. This isn't just dogs, though. Remember that our kitty friends also have a little smushy friend. Our Persians, Himalayans, you know, they're beautiful cats, but they also get overheated really well and they get stressed very, very easily.
0: And lots of fur too.
2: Oh my gosh. So much fur. I think I would have to spend the entire day just brushing them out.
0: I would also think dogs and cats with heart conditions would have a hard time too.
2: Yes. Yes. So they kind of go hand in hand. So the pets that have heart disease are a lot of times much more easily predisposed to having respiratory issues.

0: issues. If they start panting, it makes their heart work harder, and then they have to kind of compensate for that, and it makes them more likely to go into congestive heart failure. That congestive heart failure makes it more difficult to breathe, and it's a vicious cycle that they go into.
1: Yeah, I'm specifically thinking about the Cavalier King Charles Spaniel because so many people have Cavaliers. I mean, I have a cousin at the Cavalier. I have English toys. So yeah, these conditions, like you said, they all kind of go hand in hand. Time now for a commercial break. Dr. Gerken will be back in our next segment to finish up our interview. Also in segment two, celebrity pet buzz and pet money matters. So stay tuned. You don't want to miss them.
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6: If you're a dog in a hot car, you can't sweat, you can't fan yourself, you can't open the window, you can't get out, and you're sitting in a fur coat. You feel the heat rising. All you can do is pant, and that isn't enough. So you start to panic, but that just makes it worse. You know you're in trouble, and you don't know if anyone will come back in time. They went in for just a minute. Oh, I got caught up. Took longer than they thought. Forgot about you. Every year, many dogs die in cars. Most deaths go unreported. Heat stroke is a horrible way to die.
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12: Do you have the need to feed, enjoy our tasty morsel in the celebrity pet dish? 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
14: It's obsession.
12: Aren't they cute? Tom Holland and Zendaya recently expanded their family by impulsively adopting a pocket American bully from an Oakland, California animal shelter, joining their current dogs, a miniature schnauzer named Noon and a Doberman Pinscher named Daphne. The new pup brings their household total to three. Zendaya opened up about the rescue in an Elle interview, noting that taking in the pup might have not been the wisest choice logistically, but was entirely necessary on an emotional level. She said that she saw his little face, and I was like, I can't leave you behind, she shared. The actress also mentioned that both she and Tom are dedicated animal lovers who regularly bring their pets to work on set. But what pets or how many pets do you have to take to work? One, two, or three? You see, the more pets you have, the more you have to think about. Managing a successful multi-pet household centers on careful management of space and resources to reduce competition. You can drastically decrease tension by establishing separate feeding areas out of each animal's direct line of sight and following the N plus one rule, which means providing one more resource, like an additional water bowl or toys and litter boxes, than the total number of pets. Additionally, creating dedicated safe zones, such as high perches for cats or separate crates for dogs, ensures that each animal can retreat and rest completely undisturbed. Equally important is balancing individual attention with tailored enrichment for each animal. Dedicating one-on-one time daily to every pet helps prevent attention-seeking behaviors and strengthens your individual bond with them. Since different species and personalities have diverging energy levels, you should separate high-energy activities like dog training from calm, focused interactions like feline puzzle toys to keep the environment peaceful. We are back with Auburn's veterinarian, Dr. Catherine Gerken, discussing heat stroke in our pets. Okay, so let's talk basic symptoms of heat stroke.
15: This is actually something that we train our police officers and our military to look for in our working dogs, because those are dogs that are exposed to high stress and highly active lifestyles. They're in enclosed environments on a regular basis because they're traveling around in police vehicles or in military vehicles on a regular basis. And so just like those working dogs are in those environments on a regular basis, we have to kind of consider our pets, not necessarily as working dogs, but we want to be looking for those same kind of symptoms. We want to be looking for, is my pet getting kind of tired very quickly? Are they not really wanting to get up and go out? Are they kind of nauseous? Are they licking their lips a lot? Or do they actually vomit? Are they having some runny stools?
1: So if you suspect that your dog or cat has heat stroke and is showing those signs, what can you do to alleviate it until you possibly can get to a vet?
15: Yeah, absolutely. So the first thing you can do is actually try and cool the animal off. And until you're able to get to a veterinary, one of the easiest things you can do is actually just wet their fur down. And so what that does is it allows for the heat to dissipate from the water that's contacting their fur. And you want to get it down all the way to the skin level. Sometimes some of these animals actually have multiple fur coats. So you think about huskies, think about the Malamutes. Yep. And it feels like you're getting them wet, but then actually all the water is just on the top coat. And you think about some of our water breeds too. 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It's very frustrating. 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
17: Many Halloween pet costumes are currently marked down due to off-season clearance as retailers heavily discount leftover seasonal inventory to make room for spring and summer merchandise. Additionally, some shops are offering discounts to offset significant price hikes driven by recent import tariffs and inflation. The key reasons for these sales include, number one, off-season clearance. Since it is currently June, Halloween is months away, retailers are actively clearing out remnants of last year's stock to free up valuable shelf and warehouse space. Number two, tariffs and inflation offsets. The costume industry has been hard hit by increased import costs. To move stagnant stock that was priced too high during the peak season, retailers are drastically reducing prices. Number three, early online deals. Online marketplaces routinely run spring and next year sales to stimulate consumer spending during the quieter months. Four, changing pop culture. Costumes tied to very specific older trends quickly lose relevance. Stores slash prices on these items because they know demand will be low by the time next Halloween rolls around. Shopping for pet costumes right now is highly advantageous due to rapid shifts in pop culture trends. Outfits inspired by last year's viral memes, movies, or shows are deeply discounted before they lose relevance entirely. Since animal sizing is standardized and does not change like a growing child's clothing, buying a discounted pet outfit now is wise. June ensures your dog or cat are fully prepared for October at a fraction of the retail price. 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Ka-ching! I just kept more money in your wallet. Coming up in segment number three are the I Likey of the Week and the Pet Buzz Mailbag. Also, in our next segment, we are providing our listeners with a special report about pool pet safety.
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31: Morning clouds and a slight chance of a shower before becoming mostly sunny today. The high in the upper 70s. Areas of fog are possible to form tonight. We'll have comfortable conditions with a low in the upper 50s. More sunshine for our Sunday and highs in the 80s. A chance of thunderstorms looks to return on Monday evening. It'll be hot, humid, and unsettled next week, with highs stretching near 90 degrees, along with some off and on showers and storms. Tracking Southwest Michigan's weather, I'm Storm Team Meteorologist Scott Larson.
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17: 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The soap-free hyperallergenic formula is gentle enough for frequent baths, which are often necessary during the high heat months when pets spend more time outdoors. It efficiently lifts away sweat, dander, and environmental allergens, leaving your pet's coat thoroughly refreshed and smelling clean after every outdoor adventure. Beyond simply cleaning, this shampoo provides intensive soothing care for skin irritated by summer heat and seasonal allergies. Packed with 16 natural extracts, the formula conditions and moisturizes dry, flaky skin while calming the intense itching caused by hot weather. It serves as an effective therapeutic treatment for pets prone to seasonal hot spots, ensuring their skin barrier remains hydrated and protected against harsh summer elements. Additionally, this versatile shampoo serves as a functional tool for seasonal pest control and specialized grooming needs. When left on the coat for 5 to 10 minutes during a bath, it acts as a natural aid to help eliminate adult fleas and ticks. Its heavy-duty deodorizing properties also make it an effective remedy for neutralizing severe outdoor odors, giving pet parents a reliable, all-in-one solution for summer coat maintenance. 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
9: This is our special report about pool pet safety. Since dogs are part of the family, we need to treat them that way, especially around the pool. Safety is always a must when playing in the pool, but your dog's safety is an entirely different issue, and accommodations need to be made. Before you and your pooch take a dip, take our tips into consideration. Number 1. Know your dog and accept it. If your dog doesn't like the water, don't force him. If he is interested, he or she will let you know. Number 2. Some breeds like Goldens, Labs, Chessies instinctively know how to swim, and others, like American Eskimos and Pugs, don't. But don't necessarily rely on breed characteristics for natural water inclination. Your dog will develop a relationship with the water based on his or her personality, or who your dog is versus what your dog is. Number 3. 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If he or she swims a lot, you may want to invest in a pair of goggles to help protect his or her eyes too. Number 4. Do some obedience training. Obedience training is a must when danger could be an issue. Make sure your dog can sit, stay, and most importantly, come out of the pool. And always reward him or her for obeying. Number 5. Learn pet CPR. Don't wait because it'll be too late. Take a first aid class where you can learn some doggy CPR. Number 6. Pool safeguards. Make sure your pool is surrounded by fencing and alarms to keep pets, people, and wildlife out. This will prevent accidents.
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17: 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Dogs are adaptable animals, but extreme temperatures can be uncontrollable and even dangerous for them. Understanding the ideal temperature range for dogs can help pet owners maintain a safe and comfortable environment year-round. Whether inside the home or outdoors, different factors affect a dog's ability to regulate body temperature. So what temperature is the most comfortable for dogs? Well, most dogs feel comfortable in temperatures between 68 Fahrenheit and 78 Fahrenheit when indoors. This range provides a stable and moderate climate that prevents dogs from overheating or getting cold. However, the ideal temperature can vary depending on a dog's size, breed, coat type, and overall health. Dogs with thick, double-layer coats like Huskies and Malamutes tolerate cooler temperatures better, whether short-haired breeds such as Chihuahuas and Greyhounds may need extra warmth in colder environments. Additionally, senior dogs and puppies are more sensitive to temperature change and require special care. For dogs that primarily stay indoors, maintaining a consistent moderate temperature is important. Setting the thermostat between 68 Fahrenheit and 78 Fahrenheit is ideal for most breeds. However, there are a few additional factors to consider. Let's talk humidity levels. High humidity can make temperatures feel hotter, increasing the risk of overheating. Keeping humidity between 30 to 50% can improve comfort. Bedding and flooring, providing cooling mats in warmer months, can help regulate body temperature. Ventilation, air circulation prevents excessive heat buildup, making ceiling fans useful in warmer weather.
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1: I'm Simon Cowell for PETA. Far be it from me to be critical, but I find it really appalling that this year thousands of dogs will die of heat stroke inside parked cars. 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But delays happen, and temperatures inside a car quickly rise in summer, even when the window's cracked. Never, ever leave your dog inside a parked car. Your dog idolizes you. In warm weather, keep him safe at home.
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17: The cultural tug of war between Mexico and Brazil centers on the Carmelo, a ubiquitous, honey-colored Mexican breed street dog that both nations claim as a symbol of local identity. The dispute was ignited when the state of Mexico's environmental agency formally designated the Carmelo Mud as the symbolic national dog, ranking it alongside historically recognized Mexican breeds like the Chihuahua and the Xolo. Mexican authorities implemented this official status not to claim a scientific purebred pedigree, but as a public policy initiative to destigmatize the country's massive stray population and boost dismal adoption rates for mixed breed dogs. The announcement immediately sparked a passionate, lighthearted comment war on social media from Brazilians who felt their own cultural heritage was being hijacked. In Brazil, the Vira-lata Carmelo, the Carmelo mutt, is deeply woven into the national subculture, widely considered an icon of resilient survival that represents the crazy mixture of the Brazilian population. Brazilian affection for the dog runs so deep that the federal government previously introduced a bill to declare the Carmelo an intangible cultural heritage, and Rio de Janeiro famous Christ the Redeemer statue was even illuminated with a projection of a Carmelo to honor strays. Despite the intense online friction and patriotic defenses, the dispute has actually highlighted a shared regional reality across Latin America. Biologists and animal advocates note that the Carmelo is not native to any single country. Rather, it is the evolutionary product of generations of street survival across the entire continent. Ironically, Mexican officials admitted that their new policy was directly inspired by a successful 2025 genetic research campaign by Pedigree Brazil, proving that while the two nations may bicker over ownership, the honey-colored street dog remains a boundary-crossing symbol of Latin American identity. Watch this Pedigree Brazilian video on our Facebook channel content. You're gonna love it.
9: 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Always make sure he or she has access to fresh drinking water. Number 11, bond with your dog in the water. 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To prevent itching and skin issues, provide your pet with a good rinsing off after he or she comes in from the pool. Even better, bathe him or her with a mild shampoo after each swimming session. 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
17: 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Get ready, because here comes the pet buzz now. No one wants to think about a dog or cat gone missing, but it does happen. So how do you prevent it? To prevent your pet from getting lost, have proper identification. That's the key. Your pet should have a safe collar and a tag that contains his name and your current contact information. I have the word reward written on the back of my pet's tags too. In addition to an ID tag, microchipping your pet is advised because there's always the chance a collar will fall off. The microchip, an electronic device about the size and shape of a grain of rice, is implanted under your pet skin by your veterinarian and can be read by a scanner that pulls up your microchip information if your pet goes missing at a vet's office or local shelter. Also consider a GPS tracker to track your pet in real time and help you locate your pet sooner than later. A combination of these forms of identification and tracker will help reuniting you and your beloved pet. Many lost dogs and cats end up in shelters but are never reunited with their families because their owners fail to keep tags and microchip information current, especially with a current phone number.
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17: 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What about you? Co-workers loved her so much, they tracked her down to save her.
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17: For nearly a decade, a former stray cat named Francine called the Garden Center department of a Lowe's store in Richmond, Virginia, her home. She grew into a beloved local celebrity, roaming the aisles, sunbathing among the flowers, and acting as the store's unofficial star employee. Her primary human caretaker at the store, Wayne Schneider, formed a deep paternal bond with her, while local shoppers looked forward to seeing her on every visit. The community was heartbroken when Francine suddenly vanished from her usual spots at the Garden Center. Suspecting the curious feline had accidentally crawled into a commercial freight truck, Wayne feared she was trapped inside a shipment bound for a massive distribution center hundreds of miles away in North Carolina. Instead of giving up hope, the warehouse managers at the North Carolina facility launched an intensive high-tech search party using thermal drones, motion cameras, and bowls of food to find her. After days of searching, a camera caught an image of Francine hiding safely among the industrial pallets. Overjoyed, Wayne and a team of coworkers made the long trip to North Carolina to retrieve her. Francine was safely captured, completely uninjured, and driven right back to Virginia, where she is now happily back on the clock, greeting her ecstatic fans. Francine's story proves love saves the day every time. Now that's something good. Well, did you hear the bells? That means it's time to wrap the show. But before we go, we want to give you a preview of next week's show. Next week, we're talking about Lyme disease and solving common summer first aid issues. And of course, we need to thank this week's guest. Thank you, veterinarian Dr. Catherine Durkin. And of course, we most definitely need to thank our wonderful sponsors. Thank you, Teva Brands, making smarter solution-oriented products that help dogs and cats live their best pet lives with the people who love them best. 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Goodbye.
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24: Ultimatum. I'm Paul Stevens, Fox News. Iran issuing an ultimatum. Fox's Max Gordon in Tel Aviv.
26: Iran's foreign minister saying again today that a deal between the U.S. and Iran will only come when fighting ends in Lebanon as well. So far, that hasn't happened, with Israel and Hezbollah again trading fire today. Earlier in the week, Israeli troops moved further into Lebanon than they had in over 25 years. Over the past week, the Israeli Defense Force reported striking 650 Hezbollah targets and killing 125 Hezbollah fighters. On Wednesday, Israel and Lebanon agreed to a ceasefire, but Hezbollah, which was not part of the negotiations, has rejected that agreement. Lebanon's president telling CNN that it's unacceptable that Iran is using his country as a bargaining chip in their negotiations with the United States. In Tel Aviv, Max Gordon, Fox News.
24: And the U.S. military saying Friday it shot down four drones launched by Iran. Bahrain says it intercepted ballistic missiles and drones today that were launched by Iran. Despite the conflict with Iran, the latest jobs report beating expectations. 172,000 jobs created last month, more than double what was expected, but the gains did not translate to Wall Street.
27: After the stock market fell nearly 700 points, investors raising concerns the Federal Reserve will keep interest rates higher for longer, or even raise them. The president writing, with a great jobs report like just announced, stocks should go up, not down. That's the way it was for 200 years. Growth does not mean inflation. After a two-month ceasefire to negotiate a deal, some analysts warn Iran is only interested in stonewalling. But the president is more optimistic.
24: And that's Fox's Lucas Tomlinson at the White House. Residents in St. Petersburg, Russia, told not to leave their homes after a large-scale Ukrainian drone attack targeted that city early this morning. 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
24: President Trump telling farmers at a roundtable in Wisconsin yesterday that gas and fertilizer prices will go down. More on that visit from Kevin Cork.
7: The trip to America's Dairyland, of course, part of his continued effort to connect with voters and tout his administration's successes. And, of course, to also remind Americans that any and all success that happens here in this great country is because of you.
9: You all built this country, not the complainers, not the wise guys. You all built this country.
7: Also told the farmers he wouldn't mind trading lives with them. President also walked away with some bright, shiny new hardware. Two-time Olympic gold medalist Jordan Stoltz gave him one of his gold medals.
24: And this is the first time Mr. Trump visited Wisconsin since his 2024 election campaign. To that California race for governor and the advancement of a prominent Democrat.
10: Democrat Javier Becerra claiming one of two spots on the November ballot in the race to succeed California Governor Gavin Newsom, who is term limited, while President Trump backed conservative commentator Steve Hilton and billionaire Democrat Tom Steyer continue to battle for the other spot. Becerra touted his over three decades in public office, including as former Health and Human Services Secretary and California Attorney General. Hilton and President Trump have slammed the length of time it takes for California to process votes as elections officials continue to count ballots. Becerra accusing the president of trying to undermine confidence in the state's elections. Kristen Goodwin, Fox News.
24: An Israeli airstrike on southern Lebanon today killed several members of the Lebanese military, including a senior officer. That's according to the Lebanese army. Just days after the two sides reached a tentative new ceasefire deal, local TV stations reporting that two members of the military were killed in that airstrike that included a brigadier general. I'm Paul Stevens, and this is Fox News.
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11: Discover Kalamazoo calls this weekend the Jumpstart Weekend. Emphasis on art. Kalamazoo City Commissioner Chris Pradle says the tourism group has credit card data that shows just how big this weekend has become in the city.
12: This weekend with Pride and the art fair, it's like not even close. And I think like the closest next thing is like WMU sports, like football. I think sometimes when you live here, you take for granted because it's just a once a year thing. But it is truly impressive to see how we stand tall as a community for this weekend.
11: The Kalamazoo Institute of Arts Fair is in Bronson Park. It's the 75th annual one of those. Another big event this weekend, the two-day Pride Festival. That'll be at the Arcadia Creek Festival Park. Vice Mayor Drew Duncan says Pride is more than just a party, especially this year as civil rights are being dialed back nationwide. That's the latest from the WKZO Newsroom. I'm Mike Alarney. More news, WKZO.com.
13: Morning clouds and a slight chance of a shower before becoming mostly sunny today. The high in the upper 70s. Areas of fog are possible to form tonight. We'll have comfortable conditions with a low in the upper 50s. More sunshine for our Sunday and highs in the 80s. A chance of thunderstorms looks to return on Monday evening. It'll be hot, humid, and unsettled next week with highs stretching near 90 degrees along with some off and on showers and storms. Tracking Southwest Michigan's weather, I'm Storm Team Meteorologist Scott Larson.
14: 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Right now, in front of Creative Cafe, live downtown Kalamazoo at Art on the Mall. 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
31: Good morning and welcome to Creative Cafe. I'm Kristen Chesick, Executive Director of the Arts Council of Greater Kalamazoo, and today we are broadcasting live from the 40th Anniversary Art on the Mall in downtown Kalamazoo. Yes, we are out downtown. The rain has passed. We are drying out a little bit with the tents that are here on the mall for the 40th Anniversary of Art on the Mall. Celebration of the festival opens again at 9 a.m. and it will continue till 5 p.m. and its start of part of that Jumpstart weekend. So if you have not made plans to come downtown, now you need to make plans to come downtown. Joining me this morning are artists that are showing in this weekend's event. Carolyn Fink, good morning.
0: Good morning.
31: Val Birch, Other Curiosities. Good morning, Val.
1: Hello.
31: And photographer Caitlin Gotcher. Good morning.
1: Good morning.
31: And, of course, I have Kim Shaw, the Programs Director for the Arts Council. Good morning.
3: Good morning.
31: And you got, what, 3 hours of sleep last night?
3: Yeah, something like that.
31: All right. Well, welcome, everybody. We're glad everybody's back. We're glad that you stuck it out through the rains yesterday, because we're going to have a gorgeous end to the weekend. We're going to start with Carolyn this morning. Carolyn, can you tell us a little bit about your work and what visitors will find when they stop by your booth today?

0: I discovered that not everybody likes electric green or orange light.
1: Okay. All right. So it's metal sculpture work? Is that what we're looking at?
0: My booth is perhaps 90% metal work, and then I have this little hobby of teeny-weeny little landscapes. I love them. They take me forever to make, and I'm about 11 right now.
1: Oh, okay. All right. Fantastic. Val, for those of you who may not, for those that may not know other curiosities, tell us about your work and what inspires the pieces that you create.
2: Absolutely. I primarily work with bones and real nature. I create one-of-a-kind works that are either freestanding sculptures or framed pieces. The biggest thing that I think inspires me is the acceptance and love of death. We treat it very casually, and I think that we should treat it with greater love. And I also really, really enjoy creating a little bit of magic. It's strange to look at the things that I make, and I hope that that makes you feel like there's a little bit of magic in the world.
1: Okay, great. Kaylin, what drew you to photography, and what kind of work are you sharing with us at Art on the Mall this weekend?
3: I've always enjoyed art and just images in general, and I remember as a kid looking through National Geographic and just being amazed by the places and just the artistry that was behind photography. And I didn't realize that cameras were something that people could own, like those big ones that you can do yourself.
1: Right.
3: And so I actually didn't get into photography until after college. And I went on my first trip to Hong Kong. I took my camera with me, and I was just documenting experiences first. And then I saw, you know, patterns and lines and all these things in nature. And so I was just like, wow, look at this, like, portrait or something else, landscapes I can put in my viewfinder.
1: Okay. And so you have, are they prints? Are they?
3: I've got some photo prints, and I've got some metal prints as well.
1: A metal prints. Okay. That's fantastic. Kim, you're still awake. That's good. That's good. It's the 40th anniversary of Art on the Mall. What does reaching this milestone mean for the Arts Council and for our community?
4: It's the 40th year. That is a big deal. And we've had a lot of different individuals throughout those 40 years that have been leadership for this festival, the amount of musicians and artists. There are some artists that have told me this year that they have been participating for about 30 years, like that come every single year. And so, and that it, they really love this event for Kalamazoo. I think that this weekend is a wonderful addition to the arts and culture community that we have here. It just shows how much our community cares about the arts and by the folks that are here displaying and then everybody that's coming downtown.
1: All right. So, doing an outdoor festival comes with its own challenges. We experienced some of those last night and yesterday. So this is for each of you, all of you. What keeps you coming back, or why did you choose to do? Why do you choose to do outdoor festivals, and why do you come back?
2: I love being able to participate with the community. I think that that's one of the biggest reasons I love to come to Art on the Mall. Seeing people that you see every year only at this show is really surreal. And they're like, oh my God, I found you again. I thought you're in the same place as last year. This is one of my favorite booths. And I think that selling online just doesn't compare to seeing someone's eyes when they look at your work.
1: Gotcha.
5: I love the Art on the Mall. I think it's excellently run. Everybody is so friendly, so nice. I'm talking about everybody here. I had volunteers that come by to make sure that I am okay. I am not kidding. One comes by, and then 15 minutes later, another one comes by. And security people, I see them walking and patrolling. I feel safe. I feel secure. And I feel like I'm among friends, you know. And I do have customers that somebody came by and said, oh, you're not quite in the same spot you're in, but you are. You know, I found you right here, and they showed me pictures of something they bought in 2024, which was great. I loved seeing that. It's a great experience.
1: Yeah. Kaylin, how about you?
3: This is my first show
1: That's
3: ever.
1: That's what I thought. Yeah. This is your first show ever. Oh, I didn't know that.
3: Yeah,
1: I thought this was just your first Art on the Mall.
3: No, my first show ever, and I'm just really happy to be here. And I was fine in the rain. I'm dry in the tent.
1: Yeah.
3: So, I don't know. It's just been part of the

0: experience, so I'm just enjoying myself, really.
1: Yeah. Do you think you'll do it again?
0: I think so, yeah. I would like to say everything that was said before, that super friendly, feel really safe.
1: Yeah. Okay, so you will do it again. How about you guys? Going to come back next year?
2: I'm planning on it.
1: Yeah, okay.
3: Absolutely. I think this is my third time here.
1: Okay.
2: So. Me too.
1: All right, so third year in a row or just third time?
2: Third year in a row.
3: This is my third time. I've lived in Kalamazoo about 7 years, and I think I was experimenting with shows I wanted to do for the weekend. I've actually done KIA and Pride just to test out the waters of everything, but I came back here.
1: Okay. All right. Well, we are back here. Art on the Mall. We have to take a quick break, but when we come back, we're going to continue our conversation with our artists this morning, Carolyn Frink, Val Birch, and Caitlin Gotcher, and Kim Shaw. You're still awake. Yay. We're downtown live on the mall for Art on the Mall. It's 40th anniversary, and we'll be right back.
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1: And we're back. Good morning from downtown Kalamazoo, Art on the Mall, our 40th anniversary. It is such a gorgeous day. We did have Art on the Mall yesterday from noon to 8 p.m. I've got a bunch of artists with me this morning that weathered the rain and some of the storms last night, and they're back and they're ready to sell you some of their wares, and it's just beautiful stuff. Joining me this morning is Carolyn Frink, Val Birch, and Caitlin Gotcher. Good morning to the three of you.
2: Good morning.
6: Good morning.
0: Good morning.
1: And Kim Shaw.
7: Good morning.
1: Carolyn, let's start with you again. What do you enjoy most about meeting people face-to-face? Because let me ask this first. Does everybody have an online presence?
7: Yes.
1: Do you sell things online?
0: No.
1: Not yet. Yes. But
0: I just
1: got
0: started.
1: First, yeah, you're going to get started. All right, Caitlin. You do, Val?
7: Yeah.
1: And Carolyn?
2: Not yet. My website is in progress.
1: Okay. So the face-to-face is how you do it. Why is that where you went to first, and why do you enjoy it?
2: Well, people who enjoy art and they're here to see something, of course, that they have, that they're looking for something fun. And we don't have to, I'm going to say this out loud, that artists are kind of peculiar and we're usually kind of fun. And when the people come in and look, they just have the smile on their face. I don't care if they're buying anything. I just like to see that smile, and I think, well, there we go, you know. And then we always share a story or two. Some lady liked my ravens, and we talked about crows, and I learned from her that she puts out shelled peanuts. You guys, this is a tip to get your crows to come and visit. She just throws them on the ground, and she says she now has a family of crows that visits her every day. So I'm going to try that when I get done with this on the mall thing. But I wanted to say that artists in general are, yes, they're wacky in a genius type of way, but we had some pretty bad weather yesterday, and there was a first timer who was two booths away, did not have adequate weights. And one of the people next to them gave one of their big heavy weights to them. We all went over there. I'm trying to help them hold down their tent because it's blowing away in the wind. And we got it secured for them, and later I checked back on him, and he said, thanks to the people around me, He was sound and secure. And that's the kind of people that we find here. And you know, if you're out there and considering to stop by, this is the best day. It's really beautiful.
1: Yeah, it is.
2: And there's so much good art here.
1: Yeah. Val, you mentioned before the break that you've done other fairs in town. I'm sure you've done other fairs. So why do you come back to this one?
3: So actually, one of the biggest reasons why I love Art on the Mall is because you guys accept so many different mediums and people here. You don't care if it's their first show or their 50th show or how long they've been doing this. Just like you said, you have a first timer here and this is your first show. A lot of the times that is a huge barrier. If it's your first time, it's hard to get into shows. You get waitlisted or denied. And not only that, you have people here that, you know, we would classify them as a craft and not an art. And that is something that is difficult for people who make things that are considered craft. Mm. And you guys don't care. And that's really amazing because the, like, the patriarchy and the way historically sexism has treated craft, and it's, everyone is welcome here. It doesn't matter who you are. I also really love that there is no use of AI for this show. And I really love the community. I know I've said that a couple times, but everyone shows up for each other. Kim shows up for us all the time, checking down, making sure that we're doing well. And like previously mentioned, you have so many volunteers making sure we have water. We all need to be hydrated. We're really bad at it.
1: Right. Especially today, now that it's finally
3: today, it's going to be so hot.
1: Warm. Yeah.
3: But like you said, I've done lots of other shows, but this one really hits me in my heart. Oh. I love coming here, and thank you guys so much for putting it on.
1: Oh, yeah, absolutely. Caitlin, other than your art, what do you hope visitors are going to take away after experiencing your photography?
0: I visit a lot of places that people probably never will get to visit in their lives, and I'm very lucky and grateful for that. But I enjoy being on the mountains, like in the mountains, and I like to hike, and I will be out there for days, and so I will take pictures of what I see, and I hope people can like see what I have seen, and they get to experience a little bit more of the world.
1: Oh, the world, yeah, and they can take it with them.
0: Yeah,
1: and the metal prints are beautiful, just beautiful. So, Kim, Art on the Mall is just one of Jumpstart Weekend's activities and festivities. Can you tell us about some of the other events happening downtown this weekend and why it's such a great opportunity to make a day of it?
6: Absolutely. So this is our big kickoff weekend for the summer of all the beautiful, mostly outdoor things that are happening. Alongside us in Bronson Park is the KIA Art Fair. They are celebrating 75 years. We're celebrating 40 years. And so those are big marks for our community. We also have the Doodah Parade kicking off at 11 o'clock. Please come down and check that out. That is a wacky, celebratory, beautiful, fun thing. This weather is gorgeous. And then it's Pride Weekend in Kalamazoo as well in the Arcadia Festival site. And we have the second largest Pride celebration in the state of Michigan here in Kalamazoo. Yeah, it is. It really is. The second to Detroit. So make sure that you get down here for that. I know they have vendor day today, so there's all kinds of great things to see. And then tomorrow, we're going to keep going. We have concerts in the park kicking off. Yes, I'm going to sleep a little more tonight. But we have the Kalamazoo Concert Band kicking off our Bronson Park series tomorrow at 4 o'clock. So be sure. It's a free concert. Bring your lawn chairs and your snacks and meet us for some music there.
1: Yeah, and the weather's supposed to be great tomorrow as well.
7: Yes.
1: Yeah. Before we wrap it up for today, I'd love to hear from each of our guests again. What would you say to somebody who's trying to decide this morning over their cup of coffee how they should spend their Saturday and why Art on the Mall should be part of their day?
2: My first thought is that right after that cup of coffee, don't drink that cup of coffee. Don't even make it. Come down here yes, and get some good coffee from Matchstick Coffee Joint.
3: Cafe Casa Factory.
2: And they they have good treats and pastries, and you can come down here and you guys I guess later on today, you can get a beer in a plastic cup and walk around and look at all the art.
0: Just
2: sip and you
0: walk.
2: Can go to Bronson Park. I just learned that.
1: Yes. Oh, it's you just okay. Yes, it is okay.
2: Oh, if you're 21.
1: Yeah. It is okay. She's not lying to you. Carolyn's not lying to you.
2: But
1: this
2: there's
1: morning.
2: Beautiful, beautiful art here. What do we have? Like 60 booths or something?
8: We have almost 60.
2: And that's just here on the mall. And then there's more in Bronson Park. You could spend the whole day here. You could eat. You could drink. And you can
0: and it's
2: talk
0: so easy.
2: To wonderful people. Like,
1: yeah.
2: Like,
1: yeah.
2: The, like
1: yeah.
2: Kristen and Kim.
3: It's so easy to see it all, too. Like, you can walk. It's only, like, what, a block away from KIA? So you can walk a block, and it's right here.
2: Yeah, so put down that coffee pot.
3: Yeah.
2: And come here and get some coffee from one of these great downtown people here.
1: How about you, Caitlin?
0: I have nothing else to add. I feel like they have covered all the bases. But yeah, come take a sip and walk.
2: Yes.
0: You got a gallery right here in your hometown.
3: Yeah,
1: right.
3: Especially
1: Kim,
3: since yesterday.
6: I just want to mention that we are going to have live music down here starting at 1 o'clock. That Michigan Taiko drumming, it is a tradition that they kick us off. Listen for the drums as soon as the parade's over. They are having a special celebration today in performing in honor of Esther Sensei, who passed away this year but brought the Taiko drumming to K-College and to Kalamazoo community. You don't want to miss that. So come right down to the mall. Follow the drums.
1: All right. That's right. So if you're going to come down, you are going to want to come down a little bit early because the streets are going to start to close about 10:30 for that parade. That parade goes right down in between the two art fairs. I've had a great morning already. The number one reason to come down today, it's not raining.
3: Absolutely. Coming
1: it's not raining. It's a gorgeous day. You guys are going to see gorgeous art, listen to wonderful music. My thanks to Carolyn Fink. Thank you.
2: Thank you for having me.
1: Val Birch, Other Curiosities.
3: Absolutely. Thank you for having me.
1: And Caitlin Gotcher.
0: Thank you so much.
1: And, of course, Kim.
6: Thank you so much. I'm so excited for the day.
1: All right. Art on the Mall, 9 to 5 today, downtown Kalamazoo. This has been Creative Cafe. Thanks for listening. We'll see you next week.
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10: Governor Gretchen Whitmer retooling the Michigan Gun Violence Prevention Task Force with an executive order that she signed in Kalamazoo Thursday. She also declared June Gun Safety Awareness Month in Michigan. Now, she says the task force's next phase of work will be emphasizing public education, tracking the effectiveness of gun violence prevention policies, and coordinating state agencies. Kalamazoo County Sheriff Richard Fuller is on the task force. He says the new focus recognizes that there are many different ways we can touch communities that we just haven't done yet. The 75th annual Kalamazoo Institute of Arts Fair in Bronson Park is being held this weekend. Up to 145 artists in 12 distinct mediums presenting their work for people to collect, wear, and use. Arts Fair is free, and Saturday at 10 a.m., the awards will be announced. Winners will receive a cash prize. In the WKZO Newsroom, I'm Michael Arning.
11: 8:28, let's check sports. Gleyber Torres had three hits to help the Tigers beat the Mariners 7-3 in their first meeting since Seattle eliminated Detroit in the AL Division Series. The Tigers are now 4-0 in June after going 9-22 in May. Also, some good news for the Tigers. Tarek Skubal will pitch in a rehab assignment tomorrow in Grand Rapids. Pitching for the West Michigan Whitecaps. If you're looking to go to the game, hey, bad news, it's sold out. That did not take long, I'm telling you. The Giants hit 7 home runs in an 18-3 rout of the Cubs yesterday at Wrigley Field. In Traverse City, the Pit Spitters shut out the Growlers 2-0. The Growlers are back home tonight to face the Battle Jacks. The Knicks took a 2-0 lead over the Spurs in the NBA Finals after New York's 105-104 win. The Stanley Cup Finals moved to Las Vegas tonight for Game 3. The Hurricanes and the Golden Knights are tied at 1 win apiece. JT Poston has a one-shot lead going into the Round 3 of the Memorial. That's sports on WKZO.
8: Morning clouds and a slight chance of a shower before becoming mostly sunny today. The high in the upper 70s. Areas of fog are possible to form tonight. We'll have comfortable conditions with a low in the upper 50s. More sunshine for our Sunday and highs in the 80s. A chance of thunderstorms looks to return on Monday evening. It'll be hot, humid, and unsettled next week, with highs stretching near 90 degrees, along with some off and on showers and storms. Tracking Southwest Michigan's weather, I'm Storm Team Meteorologist Scott Larson.
11: Rain is down at the state line. We have sunshine and 67 at 590 and 106.9 FM WKZO.

0: Should have stuck on that same cord there.
1: Well, you know, the man that put this bed together is actually going to walk into the studio in a little bit. Good morning and welcome to Nature Watch. 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
0: Good morning.
1: Good morning. Rain. We got rain.
0: Yes, we did.
1: We had rain.
0: We and it got, was a nice soaking rain.
1: We got rain.
0: Yes. Nice soaking rain for the most part. It came down hard a couple times, but most of the time it was soaking in really good. And intro music there, I think maybe, what if that was one of the hummingbirds that didn't know any words, so they just did all the chords and can hum along with it.
2: Oh, brother.
1: Are we going? It's dad joke central today. Here we go.
0: We got to practice dad jokes. We got Father's Day coming up soon. So.
1: No, actually, I was downtown yesterday about when the rain moved in. People didn't care.
0: Oh, it was warm.
1: Like, let it boom.
0: It was a warm rain.
1: Well,
0: very warm.
1: No, not really. I was in shorts and a t-shirt, and it was a little bit nippy.
0: Oh,
1: a little.
0: I got pretty wet yesterday working at work, and
1: you were working away. I was on day two of vacation, so
0: So I thought it was quite warm. So I had eight tents. I checked my rain gauge just before I came in.
1: Okay,
0: a little more than I thought we might have got because I was watching Scott Larson's weather this morning, and he had a map up there. It looked like I might have had about a half an inch based on the map. So I was glad to see the eight tents. I needed the water.
1: Right, exactly. And now, guess what happens next week? Nothing.
0: Well, there's a chance on Tuesday. I was just looking, maybe a chance on Tuesday.
1: Maybe.
0: But to go along with that, we're going to have some very warm temperatures, very high dew points. They're talking heat indices up in the 90s, maybe near 100 or maybe even over 100.
1: Thursday and Friday, as a matter of fact, I saw
0: it's gonna
1: that.
0: It's going to be, we're not even officially into summer yet.
1: I know.
0: We're still in spring.
1: I know.
0: A couple more weeks yet till summer officially starts. So, yeah, it's, as I noticed, the Michigan Storm Chasers this last week posted a little post on there, coming soon to an area near you, corn sweat. And so typically we'd say next week we'd have some corn sweat, but I don't think the corn's quite big enough yet to sweat too much to affect the air.
1: No, that's really...
0: It's coming. Another month away.
1: Yeah, I was going to say about a month or so, because July... I know.
0: So Jim actually posted and shared a post, and he had seen... so we got to talk about this. So earlier this week there was a heat advisory up in Alaska. Ketchikan, Alaska had a heat advisory on Tuesday.
1: Here, the punchline's coming up, trust me.
0: But it's all relative. It really is relative. You know, Alaska's not used to the temperatures, so they had high temperatures of 74. 74.
1: 74 is a heat advisory.
0: But you think about all the, they got all the snowpack yet. They're farther north, so spring is still gradually evolving up there. And that much heat, all of a sudden, they'll have a lot of ice melt or snow melt very rapidly, and that could actually cause some flooding problems.
1: Right.
0: And the humidity was up. So the combination, and they're coming out of winter, and they're finally getting some sunlight, and oh my goodness. So that's very warm for them up there.
1: Yeah.
0: And it's all relative where you're at.
1: But it's pretty wild though to see a heat advisory for 74 degree temperature.
0: Yes.
1: Like, what?
0: Depends on where you're at. You know, North Pole, you can have that too. So we do have, the June solstice coming up. So here in the Northern Hemisphere, summer solstice. We got a couple more weeks of spring.
1: Mm-hmm.
0: In the Southern Hemisphere, it's the winter solstice. So shortest day of the year down there.
1: Yeah.
0: So we got that coming up. Actually haven't been surprised. We've been very calm storm-wise. When we started out earlier this year, and we started getting warm, and we had those temperature fluctuations. We had lots of storms, lots of tornadoes, and it's been relatively calm.
1: And yesterday, you know, there was a thought that maybe we could have some severe weather, especially later in the day, but that never happened.
0: Yeah, it actually got pretty mild there. I mean, there was a little bit of thunderstorm during the day, and then overnight there was a little bit, too. A couple of the flashes of lightning woke me up at one point, but nothing that severe.
1: Mm-hmm.
0: So it was nice to see. I know they had some winds, a little bit of advisories out on the lake, so some of the smaller boats were out in the lake.
1: Right.
0: They had some wind gusts predicted, but so... You know, still lots of activity out there. Lots of birds still migrating. We're past the peak, but not, there's still lots and lots of birds migrating. I was looking at the rare bird alert for this last week here in Michigan. And here in southwest Michigan, in Berrien County, actually both of these were in Berrien County, this last week, they had confirmed sightings of a Hudsonian whimbrel.
1: A what?
0: Hudsonian whimbrel. W-H-I-M-B-R-E-L. Whimbrel.
1: Educate me, sir. And so what is that?
0: Hudsonian whimbrel is a large crow-sized shorebird that nests primarily in subarctic tundra and alpine areas. And they have actually a long beak. Their beak is curved so they can actually follow some of the small crabs and their burrows, and they can follow that curved burrow down and grab the crab and pull it back out. Sometimes they will snip off the crab claws and legs before they eat them.
1: They just wanted to go to the beach.
0: But so they nest way up by Hudson Bay. That's their name, Hudsonian whimbrel, and up along the northern coast of Canada, northern coast of Canada, and Alaska. And so there's actually two subspecies. This is the Hudsonian, and then there's a Eurasian one that's like northern Russia and that, but also up very far north. So they're still migrating through, heading north to summer home. The other bird that was sighted, also in Berrien County, was the laughing gull. And the laughing gull is one of the black-headed gulls, as opposed to the white-headed gulls. And the laughing gull typically nests along the Atlantic and Gulf coasts.
1: Why is it called the laughing gull?
0: I'm not sure. Probably because the call sounds like a laugh.
1: Okay.
0: When you think about most gulls, you could claim that on most gulls that they sound like a laugh.
1: Okay. But
0: apparently this one sounded more like a laugh than any of the others.
1: Okay.
0: And the name wasn't taken yet. So actually besides the Atlantic and Gulf Coast, they also nest in some of the Caribbean islands, the Gulf of California, so way out west, and along the Pacific coast of Mexico.
1: Mm-hmm.
0: So they're way north. They're I think maybe a little lost. So.
1: Probably.
0: So
1: we're not lost around here.
0: Maybe they're on vacation. Maybe they came north for vacation.
1: Yeah. Our phone number, 269-382-4280, if you have any questions or comments for Gary. Or you can text them in to 80373. That phone number you'll need in a couple of moments because we give away a gift card very shortly. We'll do that in a minute, though.
0: So, yeah, a little bit here. So drought monitor, we're still mostly drought-free in Michigan, though that little bit of the western tip of the Upper Peninsula got enlarged to 2.88% of the state.
1: Right.
0: So a little bit more dry. And despite the rains that we got yesterday and overnight, we got some nice moisture here, so we'll probably stay out of that drought condition for at least another week. The Upper Peninsula was pretty dry.
1: Yeah.
0: And the northern Lower Peninsula was dry. So we may see that increase.
1: Now that's kind of an El Nino setup from what I've seen to where we will be dry, but down south is where all the moisture south will end
0: up. They actually get the southeast U.S. They really need rain down there because it's been really dry down there as it has about out west. So any of those nice rains we can get. So this last week, I actually saw last Sunday, my wife and I were taking a little break from working out in the yard. And I look up, and there were 11 turkey vultures that were circling, flying around. And it was actually fun to watch them because they would catch different level thermals and do some circling. And then they would sort of dive from one upper one to a lower one and actually move a pretty good clip. It almost looked like a hawk or a falcon or something diving. And, so it was pretty fun to watch, see them all circling up there. Did see some tiger and black swallowtail butterflies flying around. So some of those butterflies are starting to move around quite a bit. And yesterday on the way home, I saw a hen turkey with some poults or chicks out grazing in a yard, some grassy area. And it was still sort of drizzling, so they were enjoying the weather and out for a stroll and a bite to eat.
1: Okay.
0: On Wednesday, my wife and I were also taking a little break from the heat because it got quite warm and working out in the yard. And she had her Merlin app up and running and doing some sound ID. And it picked up the sound of a barred owl. And so that was pretty unique. And by the time I got mine fired up, couldn't hear it again. So interesting. We've heard owls previously. I'm pretty sure they're probably nesting down in the along the Portage River, some of those wooded areas, which they typically would nest around. So neat to hear that. At least everything indicated it's a barred owl. We'll talk about that a little more here after we do trivia. So today is National Black Bear Day. So June 6th. Black bears can be found from Alaska down to northern Mexico. They can weigh as little as 100 pounds or as much as 550 pounds.
1: Wow.
0: So quite a variation. Alaskan black bears that feed off of salmon can weigh up to 65 pounds more than black bears found elsewhere in North America. And they believe there are about 800,000 black bears across North America. And the neat thing with that, actually there's a little bit of a press release this last week. The DNR had some teams that worked with the city of Mount Pleasant to safely relocate a black bear that had come into town. And because it was in that one of the Mount Pleasant neighborhoods, they decided that it would be safer for the bear and everybody else to relocate it out in a more wild area. So they took it up about 60 miles away around the Houghton Lake area. And there are bears around. There's a couple of sightings, I know, down in the southeast part of the state near Monroe. There was some sightings not too long ago. So there black bears are around. I know we've had some near Hastings in the years past, too. So
1: yeah.
0: So watch for those bears. So actually, they suggest if we have bear activity, so we may have some, but so watch if you start seeing some things that your bird seed in your feeders is disappearing very rapidly or it's torn apart, it's probably a bear. Raccoons eat a lot of it, but usually don't tear it totally apart, but they can. So they actually suggest if you do that, bear activity, you actually remove your bird feeders for a while. And make sure you got everything else secured.
1: Okay, there you go.
0: So, actually, with the weather break, it's actually nice. So, Waddell's Garden Tea Party is today.
1: Yes, it is. And we are still wondering if Andy's going to walk in dressed up, probably.
0: Yes, so we'll have to see here. Time will tell here shortly.
1: Right.
0: So, we typically have that tea party outside, and looking at the weather forecast, they decided to, because it takes some time to get everything set up, they actually moved it inside. So, it's inside the store. They actually did some really neat work. Some of the staff and fantastic displays in that. Nice thing is it's going to be out of the humidity because it'll be pretty humid today. So you can be very comfortable in your tea party attire.
1: Right.
0: And so there's lots of activities with that. You get to try six different types of tea, and it's a free event.
1: Ooh.
0: You get to drink the tea from real China, not plastic cups or styrofoam cups.
1: Oh.
0: There's actually a couple of free hors d'oeuvres for nibbling. There's some fun crafts for a little fee that you can take. And if you dress up for the tea party, you actually get a special coupon.
1: Oh.
0: So that runs from 10 this morning to 1 p.m. this afternoon.
1: Okay.
0: And it's always a fun activity because it's amazing how much people dress up to come out for it. It's fun to see.
1: I wonder if it will be a little uncomfortable or whether you can wear today. I'm wondering.
0: I think later on with the humidity in the air, I think it's going to be weather you can wear.
1: Okay.
0: I think it's heading that way.
1: there you go.
0: So, yeah.
1: I'll tell you what. Let's give away a gift card. 269-382-4280. It is trivia time here on Nature Watch. Gary has a question. First correct caller to the number I just gave you will win a $20 gift card to Waddell's. And if you are a past winner and haven't won in the last 30 days, go ahead and call. But if you have won in the last 30 days, please don't. I hope I explained that right.
0: Yes. give somebody else a chance. It's nice to spread the results around.
1: All right, so let's give it away. What do you have?
0: So my trivia question today actually involves the barred owl that my wife had heard through her Merlin app, and she actually heard it a little bit, and by the time I got my hearing aids tuned in a little bit, it didn't call anymore. So my question today is, what is the barred owl's most dangerous predator?
1: What is the?
0: Barred owl's.
1: Barred.
0: Most, yeah, owl. B-A-R-R-E-D, barred owls,
1: okay.
0: Most dangerous predator.
1: The barred owl.
0: So predators have predators, too, typically. And there's a significant number of instances where the barred owl has been attacked or has been killed by this predator. And so what is the name of that predator?
1: 269.
0: Sort of an interesting answer, too.
1: Yeah. 269-382-4280. What is the barred owl's...
0: most dangerous predator.
1: Most dangerous predator.
0: Everybody's Googling now, I can tell. Yeah. And maybe if they know owls, they'll probably know the answer right away.
1: I know they give a hoot, trust me.
0: So
1: yes, it's dad joke day around here.
0: We're practicing for a couple of weeks. You've got to be sharp for a couple of weeks from now.
1: You know what? I'm willing to bet. Producer Steve is sitting in the room next to me. He's going to text over probably that I'm betting it's Judy. on the phone. I'm just going to take a guess. Is it Judy? It is Judy. Good morning, Judy.
2: What a good guess.
1: I'm psychic this morning. I'm telling you, I beat the text.
0: Maybe he's giving Karnak a run for his money.
1: Judy, what is the barred owl's most dangerous predator?
2: Well, according to what I read, it's the great horned owl.
0: That is correct.
1: So an owl.
0: An owl. So the great horned owl is bigger than the barred owl. And the great horned owl usually get a little more open spaces where it nests and hunts. Barred owls are typically a little more wooded areas. But and what triggered this question is actually I was reading a little bit about the barred owl and wasn't sure if it was actually a barred owl call that Merlin had picked up, because the great horned owl will mimic a barred owl's call.
1: Oh.
0: Usually more for territory or to confuse other birds and other prey.
1: So it confuses not only the barred owl,
0: right,
1: but it
0: others.
1: Confuses your app, too.
0: So, yes. So the great horned owl typically will eat eggs, young birds, and occasionally adults.
1: Mm-hmm.
0: Although they live in the same areas, a barred owl will move to another part of its territory when a great horned owl is nearby. And so the barred owl's hooting call actually sounds, they describe it as, who cooks for you, who cooks for you all. And if you think about when you hear the owl call, you can hear those words every time. The great horned owls do that mimic. Barred owls, actually, interestingly, can climb trees before they can fly. So the chicks use their beaks and feet to move up branches, which helps them escape danger. And it was interesting that the barred owls that they've tagged and banded in the years past and kept track of don't move very far from where they're banded. Within about 6 miles or less.
1: Oh, okay.
0: So they just pretty well are homebodies, and they stay there year-round. So I thought it was pretty interesting that the great horned owl does mimic that barred owl call occasionally. So congratulations, Judy.
1: There you go, Judy. Way to go. You have a $20 gift card coming from Waddell's. I need to put you on hold, send you back over to Steve, and Steve needs to get a little information from you and let you know how you can pick up your prize, okay?
2: Thank you, gentlemen.
1: You
2: see you next month.
1: Thanks, Judy. We love it when she calls in. There you go. All right. Judy is talking to Steve. We have more Nature Watch on the way. Let's stop down for this back in 70 seconds on WKZO.
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1: 8:49, would you like a spot of tea? Nature Watch continues. He's Gary, I'm Jim, I'm drinking coffee.
0: Yes, both of us are. So, actually, today is National Prairie Day, and it's also National Trails Day.
1: Okay.
0: So, pretty interesting. Tall grass prairies once covered over 142 million acres, and only about 1% of it still exists in North America. With the National Trails Day, there are 11 different national scenic trails in the U.S. and 19 different national historic trails. The Appalachian Trail is visited by over 2 million people a year. So not through hikers all end to end, but parts of it.
1: Mm-hmm.
0: And so if you have a chance, get on those trails. And lo and behold, the Kalamazoo Nature Center has an event today called the Prairie Wildflower Walk. So you can hit both those days at the same time. Hopefully you don't run into the bear with National Bear Day. And so that's at from 2 to 3 this afternoon. So after your tea party attendance, you can go out and take a little hike. They're going to go out and hike the Emma Pitcher Prairie. Gosh, I can say that fast three times. Emma Pitcher Prairie. And they're going to learn about a lot of the wildflowers and native prairie flowers. So it'll be fun. Actually, a nice weather to do that. Later tonight, the Kalamazoo Astronomical Society has another public observing session. And that starts at 9:30, runs to 12:30 tomorrow morning. And looking at the forecast, it's going to be clear then.
1: Woohoo!
0: So, looks like that's a go, but double-check their website starting after 6 p.m. tonight to make sure in case the weather changes and it gets too cloudy. But right now, everything, I've been watching it for the last day and a half, and it looks like it's going to be very clear tonight. So maybe some good, well, somewhat warm, so dress for that because you may want some mosquito repellent or so.
1: Right.
0: But nice clear skies would be nice to see. So they're actually highlighting spring star clusters tonight. And the other thing that's going on today, actually not today, actually coming up next week on Saturday at the Nature Center, they have another guided hike, and they're going to be discovering the Bluebird Trail at the Nature Center. And that's from 2 to 4 p.m.
1: Okay.
0: It's included with regular admission. Kellogg Bird Sanctuary this next week on Wednesday from 10 a.m. to 11 a.m. has another online birds and coffee chat. They're going to be talking about the 5 must-do Kalamazoo birding experiences. And then next Saturday, they have their BioBlitz 2026. So you want to become a citizen scientist, check out their website. They ask that you register ahead of time. The registration cutoff is the 11th, so on Thursday. Register ahead of time. They have different time slots to go in either morning or afternoon. They have lots of neat activities. There are different areas you can sign up to as a family or individually. And you can help do some good counts of wildlife and birds and some of the plants even. And so they're doing all sorts of primarily bird-related, but they're going to be doing that all day Saturday. So a neat chance to become a citizen scientist for a day. They're going to learn how to use iNaturalist. So if you haven't used that and if you don't know anything, there will be experts there to help teach you and guide you.
1: Oh, there
0: so
1: you
0: something
1: go.
0: Fun to do.
1: There you go.
0: The DNR, for the third week in a row, I think at least third week, put out another press release this week. Fire danger is extreme in the Upper Peninsula and very high in Northern Lower Peninsula. And so they're asking if you go north, be very careful. We'll make sure that fire is out if you have a fire at all. They have lots of fuel on the ground from the ice storms, especially in the Northern Lower Peninsula, and it's been very dry in the Upper Peninsula. So it's very, very critical. We're on the very dry side down here, and well, if we keep staying getting drier and drier like we typically do, we'll be getting to the point where we need to have burn permits for everything down here too.
1: Yeah.
0: So be very cautious up there.
1: It's kind of the cycle of life around here, you know.
0: Typical year, it seems like. So next weekend is actually a 3 free weekend. So Saturday and Sunday, there are free passes to do free fishing. You don't need a license on Saturday or Sunday.
1: Oh,
0: you
1: nice.
0: Don't need an ORV permit to go on the ORV trails, and state parks are free. So neat, one of those free weekends that the state does periodically. And next weekend, they've got all 3 free, not just the fishing. So if you have a chance, check out the website or go to your nearest state forest or state park, and you can maybe get some
1: Next
0: activities. Go
1: next weekend.
0: Trails.
1: That's next weekend.
0: Yeah, the next
1: right?
0: weekend, the 13th and 14th.
1: Okay. Mark that on your calendars. Okay.
0: Yeah. And you know, probably want to make sure you got some good insect repellent because it looks like it's going to be warm.
1: and not only that, you know, or sunscreen too, you know. Might want that too.
0: So DNR and Eagle actually put another press release out this week. They're actually trying something new, new to Michigan, not new to the U.S. They're actually introducing biological control to target invasive mile-a-minute weed in Michigan. And then the only known location of mile-a-minute weed in the state currently is in Calhoun County.
1: Mile-a-minute weed?
0: It's called mile-a-minute weed because it grows so aggressively. It's another invasive.
1: Wow.
0: So the biological control that they're trying is actually in conjunction with the Kalamazoo Cooperative Invasive Species Management Area, otherwise known as the BCK CISMA. And the biological control is actually a weevil that feeds on the leaves in that and damages the plant. It's been used elsewhere in the state. They got a USDA permit to, and Michigan Department of Agriculture and Rural Development permit to actually do this weevil, release the weevil. This is after an extensive study to make sure it doesn't affect anything else. And the weevil is native to Japan, China, Korea, and eastern Russia, where the Mile-A-Minute weed is from. And it feeds exclusively on Mile-A-Minute weed. It has been in, the species has been used safely and effectively in the U.S. since 2004, so a little over 20 years ago. But this is the first time that we'll use it here in Michigan. They're going to have four sites with the Mile-A-Minute weed exposure that's going to receive 1,000 adult weevils, and they're planning on releasing those on June 18th. One of those invasives, Mile-A-Minute weed, will choke out all local native vegetation and will just encompass an entire area. So think of, you've seen results of what kudzu can do down south. Think of that up north here, and it's actually a little more aggressive than kudzu at times.
1: Mm.
0: So it can really choke out vegetation. So fun to see some using some natural predators and biological control to do that. They've done that in the past with purple loosestrife and that, trying to do some natural control, and that seemed to be quite successful. It just takes some time. So hopefully they can control that. So if you have a chance to get out, enjoy the weather here, and do a little bit of a sweat before the corn sweat comes around.
1: Right.
0: Get out and explore trails and that. If you have a chance, take a look at your plants you got out there. See if you got some more plants you need for pollinators. We got a lot of those pollinators starting to get the larva to feed. So not only in the trees, it'd be hard to see those larvae up at the top of oak trees and that, or some of the other trees. But a lot of your ground plants and that, take a look at that, because there's lots of neat plants that will actually help support those butterfly moth larvae, which are the big pollinators.
1: Okay.
0: Some of those plants also support the larval stage of some of the native bees and some other beetles and that, because there's a lot of the beneficial insects that have some very big benefits at some point or other in the lifespan are pollinating in the adult stage. And they may have some other benefits even in the larval stage. So, some of the sedges, milkweeds especially, but not only just the common milkweed, or butterfly weed.
1: Right.
0: Got Coreopsis or tick seed. Lots of smaller native plants, perennials that you can get out for those pollinators. And might be a good day to just, good week to go sit out in the shade once in a while, and because it's going to be so humid. And make sure you stay hydrated. And remember that if you're thirsty, your plants get thirsty. So make sure your plants get some water, too, along with your pets.
1: I'm willing to bet that our next guest will say the same thing.
0: He probably will. the soil is actually quite dry. I mean, you can tell with all the center pivots running this last week, the farmers don't run those for grins and giggles.
1: No.
0: They don't even have to run pivots and those irrigation systems once in a season. They would be overjoyed.
1: Right.
0: So soil's dry. I mean, you see the equipment out in the fields and the dust clouds coming up. So definitely dry.
1: Yeah, there you go. So could be an expensive year to...
0: It could be.
1: Yeah.
0: Especially with... We usually get dry. So, yes.
1: Right, exactly. All right, tea party today.
0: Yes. And get out and enjoy the trails and the prairies and watch out for the black bear.
1: That's right. Gary Miller, thank you, sir. And thank you for listening to this edition of Nature Watch. Tune in each Saturday morning at 8:30 for Nature Watch. Yeah, I'm tripping over myself today. It's another normal day around here.
0: Need more coffee, Jim.
1: Yeah. 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National and local news is up next. And then Andy Waddell is in with another edition of Over the Garden Fence on 590 and 106.9 FM, WKZO.
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5: Prices will go down. I'm Pam Puso, Fox News. That promise to American farmers from President Trump, who took part in a roundtable yesterday in Wisconsin, fuel and fertilizer are costing more as a result of the conflict with Iran, and the president is hoping to shore up support before the November elections.
6: The midterms are coming up, and I hope you people are really spiritized, because we're at a point, we're going to come out of Iran very quickly, and it's going to be very strong, one way or the other, whether it's a piece of paper or the very tough way, okay? The very tough way is maybe the easier way.
5: On the heels of a better-than-expected jobs report, the market took a tumble, the Dow falling nearly 700 points. Fox's Jessica Rosenthal has more.
7: The Department of Labor reported a gain of 172,000 jobs in May, more than analysts expected. And the March and April jobs numbers were revised up by 93,000 jobs. The president told reporters on Air Force One Friday,
8: I hope the market starts to learn that when you have good numbers, the market should go up, not down.
7: But hot hiring and higher inflation could lead the Fed under the new chair, Kevin Warsh, to raise interest rates. The president said he trusted Warsh.
8: The reason they go down is if it's doing well, people say, no, we have to stop inflation. And it doesn't mean inflation. In fact, it could be just the opposite.
7: The numbers showed average hourly wages rose 3.4% compared to last May. Jessica Rosenthal, Fox News.
5: Palestinian health officials say Israeli forces have killed a 7-month-old baby in the West Bank. The infant was killed last night after Israeli forces allegedly fired on a car. Israel says the vehicle was shot out because it appeared to be accelerating toward Israeli soldiers. Israel is now investigating that incident. 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
5: Despite the ongoing allegations involving Maine Democratic Senate candidate Graham Plattner, Democratic leaders are still supporting him. Fox's Kevin Cork has the latest from Washington.
12: California Democrat Congressman Ro Khanna, who told the crowd at the Plattner rally in Maine, no one should make excuses for past relationship problems, but he still praised Plattner for taking accountability for his past. Now, for his part, Plattner, joined by his wife Amy, accused his opponents of trying to weaponize salacious allegations. Plattner, political warts and all, appears to still be just fine, so long as he can beat Susan Collins, which, of course, may or may not happen.
5: Plattner says he struggled with PTSD, drinking, and depression in the wake of his military service, and that he's not proud of his past behavior, but has been working to improve himself. Secretary of War Pete Hegseth is in Normandy, France, to commemorate the 82nd anniversary of the D-Day landings. The secretary honored the sacrifices of the American troops who helped liberate Europe during World War II. During today's ceremony, he emphasized that the site is more than just a resting place.
13: It is a monument to the unyielding spirit of the American warrior, a testament to the supreme sacrifices our warriors made to liberate an entire continent from the grip of tyranny.
5: D-Day on June 6, 1944 was the largest amphibious invasion in history. A second case of the flesh-eating screwworm parasite has been confirmed in Texas by the Department of Agriculture. The new case was detected on a ranch about 6 miles away from the first positive case of screwworm in Texas. The government discovered the second infestation after testing a number of suspect cases. Screwworms are parasitic flies that deposit eggs in open wounds or mucous membranes of warm-blooded animals. Pam Puzo, Fox News.
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14: Comstock Township will have to pay fired Superintendent Scott Hess more than $340,000 after he was fired by a 4-3 vote of the township board this week. Supervisor Ben Martin says a special meeting of the township board needs to be held to approve the payout, but two scheduled meetings have been canceled due to a lack of a quorum. Now, the board is not required to hire a new superintendent. Martin says the position could stay vacant indefinitely. This is a big weekend in downtown Kalamazoo. In fact, the biggest and busiest of the year. Discover Kalamazoo calls it the Jumpstart Weekend, emphasis on art. Among the events, the 75th annual Kalamazoo Institute of Arts Fair in Bronson Park. More than 100 artists and craftsmen putting their works on display for sale. More than 60 artists will also be on the downtown Kalamazoo Mall. Another big event this week is the two-day Pride Festival. That's the latest from the WKZO Newsroom. I'm Michael Arney.
15: Mostly sunny, a nice start to the weekend today with a high temperature approaching 80. During the overnight hours, we could see the development of some fog, remaining comfortable with lows near 60. Mostly sunny skies, heating up into the 80s on Sunday afternoon. Our next opportunity at showers and storms looks to move in on Monday evening. Look for hot and humid weather to settle in for next week. Occasional chances for showers and storms as highs stretch near 90. Tracking Southwest Michigan's weather, I'm Storm Team 8 meteorologist Scott Larson.
1: Any rain is down by the Michigan-Indiana state line, and some of it a little bit on the heavy side, but in Kalamazoo and parts north and west, a mix of sun and clouds, 68 at 590 and 106.9 FM, WKZO. Good morning and welcome to Over the Garden Fence, brought to you by Waddell's Nursery, Floral, and Garden Center at the corner of 12th Street and Milam Road. And now your host for Over the Garden Fence, it's Andy Waddell, and he's not dressed up. I'm sorry, you're not dressed up.
16: Hang on, there. It's hard to put my top hat on with my headphones on. So
1: there you go. Well, very, very nicely done. A little hat to go with it.
16: But I'm in the party mode.
1: You're in party
16: mode.
1: There
16: you go.
1: Yeah, you are. You got a rocker shirt on. You're ready to go, man.
16: That's right. So thanks for having me.
1: Thanks for coming in.
16: Yeah. We
1: I might have to bring the guy next to you into play in a moment or two. So
16: a former friend
1: he's like, no, I bet, want to bet.
16: Former friend of ours and former host here, Jim McKenney, is next to me. So
1: yeah,
16: we just want to.
1: And I turned his mic on, so now he's stuck.
16: Good morning.
17: Good morning. I'm just happy that the COVID bush has got flowers.
16: Yes. It's the Korean dogwood outside, everybody.
17: Yes,
16: and
17: indeed.
16: We talked about it last week, how beautiful it is. And if you want a late season flowering tree, that's a great plant.
1: Now, coming up next week, Ken Lampier is on vacation. Jim McKenney is filling in all week long.
17: So nice. You've been warned.
1: Yep, and be warned that you may have another guest coming in Monday morning because it's the last day of my little five-day vacation.
17: And I have a guest host coming in, too, so we're going to be a full house.
1: It's going to be we're going to party in here.
16: Well, we got a couple invites today, and so I want to go over a couple of them before we even get started with the show. So okay. We have also, with Gary's program a few minutes ago, talked about the invite to the tea party today, and rain or shine, we are planning on enjoying things with our friends for sure, and that, I think, starts at 10 o'clock till 1 o'clock today. We also have good friends of ours at 12 Baskets. And why I brought this up, Ken Lanfear interviewed Kathy from 12 Baskets this week on Tuesday.
1: Yeah, I remember that.
16: Yeah. And it's just is a great annual fundraiser. And so it's from 9 to 3 today. It's at 10332 Portage Road, and just charity garage sales, a vintage antique car show, the community store sale, and just all kinds of things, baked goods and everything that can be purchased, and it goes to a great cause. Because I talked to Kathy, vintage antique car show, the community store sale, and just all kinds of things, baked goods and everything that can be purchased, and it goes to a great cause. Because I talked to Kathy last night. You guys won't believe it.

0: work your way down Church Street, and you can see what's happening. Waddell's was a part of helping get those flowers to those volunteers, putting it in. Miss Rowland has been over 31 years working on this park project and really needs your help, not just today planting, but during the year, helping with the Martin Luther King Park that is downtown on 507 North Rose. So sometimes maybe it's pulling weeds. Maybe it's sometimes watering in the heat of the summer to make some of those flowers look very nice. So those are some of the things that is happening that Waddell's involved in today.
1: Outstanding. You can be involved in this show right here. What's our phone number, Andy?
0: 382-4280, area code 269.
1: And if you're too shy to talk to any of us, you can text it in to 80373.
0: That's right. That's right. So good morning and welcome, June 6th. A beautiful rain that was really needed. Even though I did kind of try to get a song this morning. It's raining on my party and I'll cry if I want to. Cry if I want to. I'm just kidding. But the rain was really pounding at the house last night. The roads were scattered, fortunately, with no trees, but lots of little mini branches and leaves everywhere. But the sky is beautiful this morning. Cool breeze and a moisture. The things are going to start greening up. Flowers are thriving. Gardens are starting to produce. Annual flowers are all being planted and looking really good. We chose red, white, and blue as the color of our theme at our house with our annuals this year, honoring our 250th year with our proud USA team. Our annual team said that was a very popular theme this year, red, white, and blue at the people's houses this year, Jim.
1: Well, yeah.
0: So, Jim, I am going to, because last week we had Linda call in, and sometimes, Jim, we got to cut things off, and the show ended, and I'm going to continue what I told Linda on tomatoes, and it is, believe it or not, America's favorite. Number one. Number two is peppers now. And there is so many people that are enjoying tomatoes. And I'll tell you, some of this and learning would help me probably better 5 years ago with tomatoes. So, you know, there's two different kinds of tomatoes, determinate and indeterminate tomatoes, having no idea that the determinate tomatoes are compact bush style that grow to a fixed height and set all their fruit at once. Something that stops at about a 3 to 4 foot height, harvest all within a 1 to 2 week period, making canning way easier. I bet, Jim, I picked the other one. Indeterminate. That's a vining tomato with no set size. They can easily reach 6 to 12 feet, and they will also be great for canning, but their habit is constant fruit, but not all set at one time, so it's very hard to can something like that.
1: Oh, okay.
0: So, but what Linda was having problems with was issues with the with the bugs, with the disease, with the brown patch, and it was really quite an issue for her. And I will say that getting tomatoes treated and how to manage them well, how to clean the plant up, how to prune and get it so it is breathing. You need to clean the plant, vining plants and the determinate tomatoes, clean the foliage up 18 inches. Number two, try to make sure that the plant is mulched, whether it would be with cocoa mulch, with leaves, with straw, with grass clippings, so when you are watering, it does not splash and go up on the tomato itself. Number three, tomatoes don't like overhead watering. If you can do ground watering or drip irrigation, that would be so well. Number four, tomatoes like pruning. I'll be darned. So clean off the water sprouts and the sucker sprouts. You will have far better results if the plant can breathe and the air can move through it. So let's say you also have the issue with brown spot. That's what Linda's problem was. She had worked her tomatoes around the yard. So treat with copper fungicide, okay? But really, it's checking your water habits. That's what it really boiled down to. And it said we are calcium deficient.

0: efficient with our tomatoes. I told her last week, getting calcium into the lineup when you're planting tomatoes. I do it with tomatoes, potatoes, onions, and carrots also. Copper helps in the growth of the tomato. It also helps with blossom end rot. And that is some of the helpfulness with tomatoes itself. Sometimes people can have some real issues, and we all wait for that great BLT that's coming up.
1: Ooh, now I'm hungry. Mm-hmm. Can we stop down here real quick?
0: Mm-hmm.
1: Okay, yeah, sure, why not? We lots to do on this edition of Over the Garden Fence. We're back in a moment on WKZO.
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0: you want. Yeah, it's definitely party day today.
1: It is. It is. And the sun was shining. Yes, it might be shining behind the clouds, but there is still always a good time at Waddell's. We'd love to have you over today.
0: Yeah.
1: So, Linda was just, and we're just going to finish up with tomatoes. And a lot of it is, again, America's favorite. She was having brown spot or brown patch that was having issues with her fungal issues with the soil, with the tomato itself. If you've got old soil, it might be time to get rid of it. We are selling something called black gold that has worm castings and also beneficial mycorrhiza in it that will help start that plant up quicker and faster. Some of those problems with the tomato, early blight is irregular dark brown spots with a yellow halo that looks like a bullseye. Bacterial leaf spot, which is tiny dark brown and black spots that also have a little yellow spot. Late blight, which is water-soaked appearance that can quickly kill the whole plant. And we know blossom end rot. It's that dark, leathery, sunken brown patch at the bottom or the top of the fruit. So, how to manage that, again, we said, number 6 on the last list, blossom end rot is caused by calcium deficiency and inconsistent watering. Ensure a steady watering schedule. Ups and downs make a stressed plant. So that is some of those ideas with tomatoes.
0: Okay.
1: Now, we've enjoyed a cool, great spring. No 90-degree days. In May, nice cool breeze this morning, moisture overnight. A lot of plants flowered great. Crab apples, pear, regular apple trees, magnolia all flowered very well. But I will say many things flowered good, but for some folks, very poor. At our house, we had extreme winds. Things like azaleas and rhododendrons really took a beating. And I will say, we're also sometimes waiting for our peonies to flower. And like rhododendron can be king or queen of the landscape, peonies can be the queen of the garden. Waddell's carries many varieties of our peonies, including Duchess D. Nemours.
0: Huh?
1: Did I say that right?
0: I don't know.
1: Yep. Say it again. Duchess D. Nemours, Nemours. Purple Spider, Miss America, and Bartzella, which is an Ito peony, which I'll talk about here just in a few minutes.
0: I like the name Bartzella.
1: Yeah. So growing peonies, I remember even Harley talking to us about planting depths. Absolutely critical to flowering performance. If the eyes are planted too shallow or too deep, they may not ever flower. This is the most common mistake. And most planting peonies are often the reason that peonies fail to flower. Peonies must be planted with their eye or their point where the tip's coming out of the ground, 1.5 to 2 inches below the soil level. Most plants don't like that. Peonies do.
0: Okay.
1: So just mulching around the base of the plant is important, but not on the plant. And we'll talk to you in a few minutes really why. So the top 10 reasons peonies don't flower: they're planted too shallow or too deep. They're getting way too much nitrogen, which is probably coming off your lawn possibly and putting out lots of growth or foliage. They could be undernourished. Peonies thrive with little care, with limited amounts of fertilizer, but would love bone meal once in a while. The buds were killed by a late frost, disease, excessive heat, or insect, which we'll talk about again in a second. There was not enough light for the buds. Maybe at one time the plant was planted, but now the tree has gotten too big. Just like at our house, the peonies are sitting in a lot of shade. Maybe the plants are too young or too immature. The clumps are overcrowded. They've been moved and divided way too often and were cut back before the foliage turned brown in the fall. One of the last things is the soil was too wet or too dry. Peonies require well-drained soils, but all also like to be watered down to the bottom of the roots. So the soil likes to dry out between watering. So if you have one of those situations and it's too dry, add some sphagnum peat moss. If it's too wet, again, add some sand, something to get that plant to breathe a little better, or add some gypsum. So we'll probably take a break in a second. And I am we want to talk about our little event today. And I have a guest that's going to give us a call.
0: And she already did.
1: Okay.
0: He or she.
1: Stacy.
0: Oh, Stacy. So she already called.
1: Yeah.
0: There you go. She's on hold. We'll touch base with her right after this on Over the Garden Fence on WKZO.
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0: Get this party

0: Oh, we are just having way too much fun here.
1: We are. We are.
0: Let's bring on our special guest.
1: Hey, we have a friend this morning with us, joining us from Waddell's Live. It's Stacy this morning. Good morning.
2: Good morning, gents. How are we?
1: Hey, it's a good day. I've got my tea party hat. Jim's got his cubby hat. So, Stacy, I think he needs to change in a while.
2: Jim, if you come in tea party attire, we have a special coupon that we're going to be gifting those who come in tea party attire. So be sure.
0: Oh, well,
2: you come dressed for tea.
0: Okay, well, my Cubs, they got beat by a football score yesterday, so I need to help them out a little bit by wearing them, by wearing the C, okay?
2: All right.
1: So, Stacy, we are having a little party. I heard it even maybe was inside today, just in case.
2: We are. We have brought the garden inside today for our garden tea party. The rain held off for now, but it didn't last night. So in order to save our decorations and make sure we looked our tip-top best this morning, we decided we were going to bring the garden inside, and we are having our indoor garden tea party today.
1: Nice. Nice. So, you know, right now I'm in my sweats and like my jogging shorts and stuff. Is that what Jim and me would wear to the event today? Or
2: you know what? We would welcome you in that attire. However, if you took the time to put your tea party attire on, we will gift you a coupon. We've got a coupon for those that come dressed up for the party.
0: Hey, I'm wearing some nice shorts. Does that count?
2: Jim? We'll let you be the judge of that.
0: Okay.
1: But I heard also about some teas, but we have a little local host in area Portage Kalamazoo area that's going to be helping us today. Am I right?
2: We certainly do. Chocolate Tea is going to be here presenting six of their teas. We have three hot teas and three iced teas that you are going to be able to sample. And Polly herself will be here serving that tea.
1: Thank you. That's nice, Polly. Thank you for joining us.
0: And I know Polly.
1: I do. Yeah. She's a great friend. And then our friend Stacy is going to be helping with some crafts. So I just wrote in this next thing, you know, the craft really could be from 8 years old to 88 years old. Am I right? All ages could have fun with these.
2: You are absolutely right. We've got crafts for the little, the big, and the small. So we have a pressed flower jar that you can make. We have a dried flower and embroidery hoop frame that you can make as well, be a nice little wall hanging. We have a propagation frame as an option that you can use to display some small flowers or propagate some houseplants. And then lastly, we have the opportunity for you to work with one of our floral designers and create your very own floral arrangement inside a vintage teacup. And that's a nice little keepsake to keep with you as well.
1: Oh, that's pretty cool. That little jar that I want to back up one that is hanging in there is really cool, because then you could do dried flowers. You can add a little water and put a rose in there. I mean, you can do things throughout the season in there. You know, rosemary or lavender could be put in there from time to time.
2: Absolutely. Yeah, it's a plastic jar, so you don't have to worry about it breaking. So that's a nice thing. So yeah, definitely longevity and lots of uses with that propagation frame.
1: Yeah, nice. Well, Stacy, I just think that what again today are the hours of serving?
2: We're going to be here serving from 10 a.m. to 1 p.m. We'll have the six different teas from Chocolate Tea, and we will also have some crumpets to go along with that tea. So we'll have probably some cucumber sandwiches and some cookies. So definitely come get a nibble, get some tea samples, save some time to do crafting, and just have fun getting dressed up and drinking and sipping tea.
1: Yeah, nice. And you know what? You're building some memories. Someday down the road, you'll say, you know what? I'm glad I brought my granddaughter or daughter or grandma. You know, and it's just maybe it's time to get somebody out of the house. So
2: absolutely.
1: You bet. Stacy, thanks for joining us, being a nice host there today. And come join us at Waddell's till 1 o'clock today.
2: It's my pleasure. Thank you.
1: All right.
0: Hey, thanks, Stacy. Appreciate it. If you want to join in, 269-382-4280, or you can text us to 80373.
1: So
0: we have a couple of minutes before we need to stop now.
1: So I'll tell you, I had years ago, I love Michigan History magazines, and so the Michigan History magazine had an article about Dr. Upjohn's Peony Garden, and I'll tell you, the Peony Garden is at the University of Michigan's Nichols Arboretum. Spanning nearly a century, this is a free-to-visit garden. He did testing and the largest collection of heirloom herbaceous peonies, boasting over 1,000 blooms during the peak period in late May and early June. So that is just really neat to see. It is at 1610 Washington Heights in Ann Arbor. It is featuring over 350 varieties of peonies dating back to the 19th century. So pretty cool. I also talked about, Jim laughed a few minutes ago, you guys, about this peony called Bartzilla.
0: Mm-hmm.
1: And I heard about this gentleman who had been working very hard on it. It's a botanist back in the 1940s, developed by Japanese botanist Dr. Toishi Ito. And what he was trying to do is intersect the crossing of the peonies with a woody tree peony. And for generations, they believed the crossing of this was impossible because of the different selection of the peony family. During their bloom time, naturally, they would not make cross-pollination. It was incredibly difficult. So for generations, this botanist and horticulturist believed that it was impossible because of the belonging of those different sections of the genus. Furthermore, their bloom times rarely overlap, but in 1948, he embarked on a mission to cross the tree peony with a herbaceous peony. After literally thousands of attempts, he finally succeeded, producing 36 viable seeds. So, with that on a note, in the 1960s, unfortunately, Mr. Ito passed in 1956, never to see a chance to see this historical seedling bloom. But his family took over in the 1960s and continued it with the widow to import ground-baking plants in the 1966. So, four cultivars were introduced into this series. So, now, notable Roger Anderson and Don Hollingworth continued his work. The American Peony Society characterizes these as intersectional peonies, which comes to a stunning rainbow of colors, including coral, red, purple, white, and multiple tones. So that's a little history about Ito and some of the peony trial test gardens in Michigan.
0: Oh, there you go. If you have any questions about that or anything gardening-wise, mm-hmm. and it we're right smack dab in the middle of the season, folks, 269-382-4280 or text to 80373. Stop down for a moment, and we'll check out a very nice weather forecast. Even though we could use a little more rain, we needed that.
1: How much did we get?
0: Gary registered 0.8 of an inch.
1: Yeah.
0: So that helps.
1: I know it was notable because the farmer was over there dumping the rain gauge on the post out in the field this morning. So that means there was a notable amount to check.
0: That is good. All right. Mm-hmm. And we're back with more Over the Garden Fence after this on WKZO.
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4: Mostly sunny, a nice start to the weekend today with a high temperature approaching 80. During the overnight hours, we could see the development of some fog, remaining comfortable with lows near 60. Mostly sunny skies, heating up into the 80s on Sunday afternoon. Our next opportunity at showers and storms looks to move in on Monday evening. Look for hot and humid weather to settle in for next week. Occasional chances for showers and storms as highs stretch near 90. Tracking Southwest Michigan's weather, I'm Storm 2-8 meteorologist Scott Larson.
0: Any rain showers left in the state of Michigan or down around Coldwater and south to the Indiana border?
1: Mm-hmm.
0: Right now, sunshine and clouds mix, 69 in Kalamazoo. We're getting ready for weather you can wear coming up shortly.
1: You know what? I'm always sweating, so it's okay. I can sweat in the winter. So, sorry. You know what? Wife said last night, it's really nice to feel a little warm. So, you know, yeah. I do appreciate it. So, I want to go over one of my best friends working hard in his garden this morning. But I'll be darned, Jim, those four-legged little friends also wants to work hard in his garden. So my buddy Rob and Jane have been building a sapling fence. So posts are side by side about 6 feet apart, eight mm-hmm. feet apart, and they've been setting saplings sideways, building a structure all the way around the garden.
0: Okay.
1: And they said at 8 feet the deer were still coming over. So they're trying to make sure that they have a garden that they can harvest this fall. So
0: what are they feeding these deer nowadays? My gosh.
1: So yesterday, just going home for lunch, the deer just stood in the road. And as you usually drive by with your car, they kind of scoot off into the ditch. They stood in the road and just trying to drove by. I could have high-fived them or, you know, knuckle sandwich when we drove by them. It was that close. I'm like, holy smokes. So deer are plentiful right now, everybody. Be careful. So
0: yeah. And apparently they're eating stuff that can make them hop 8-foot fences. I'm just saying.
1: Yeah. Yeah. Our farm, where we grow our nursery stock, has 40 acres of deer fence all the way around that we keep electric. And even during the winter, there are gaps that once in a while, they will send the little one through that fence to go discover what's on the other side. And they will, if you're hungry, you'll go ahead and do what you have to do to eat. So,
0: right.
1: Well, with this rose tea party that is happening today, you know, it's not just all about tea. I learned roses from my grandfather when they lived on Woodmont and Portage Road. Long gone is the day that he had this magnificent rose garden that I helped in when he was wanting me as his apprentice or helper at his home. I mowed, pruned, grubbed out the old, weeded the rose garden along with many of the other gardens in the yard. People I actually remember came with tripods and cameras to take pictures of some of the hybrid teas and other prized roses. They were amazing. But gone are those days of toiling in the rose garden. I don't know if people have the time. Yes, there is plenty of rose connoisseurs, but we need the ease of growing. Number two, the enjoyment of continuous bloom. And number three, the hardiness to overwinter our Michigan winters. Breeders have worked hard on all those improvements, including non-grafted varieties of ground cover roses. If you don't know Drift Roses was actually developed by the Knockout Rose family, coming from compact roses that are disease resistant, blooms hardy all summer long. They are crossed between a ground cover and a miniature rose. Their height is 18 inch approximately and width is about 24 to 36. They come in coral, peach, popcorn, red, and sweet drift. I used popcorn at Waddell's because there's a spot in the spring, summer, fall, which is no problem for the landscape. But Jim, become winter, Waddell's is on the snow belt. We are on the west side of 131. We get hammered. Mm-hmm. And when there is other mild snow, we have a lot of snow. We got to figure out where to put it. And some of those landscape beds, you know, in December, it's okay. Just a little bit of snow. Then January gets bigger and bigger and then deeper. And then finally you give up on the plants and just shove the snow wherever you can put it.
0: Right.
1: Most of those plants in those beds didn't make it. Those popcorn drift roses are beautiful. Right when you pull in, they are a double bloom that starts out yellow and fades to a cream white and sometimes even with a tinge of light pink. But that is one series of those roses that we carry. We also carry the miracle roses. So the Miracle on the Hudson is in honor of the U.S. Airway Flight 1549 with the captain and crew. So Miracle on the Hudson is a brilliant red flower from spring to fall in a light fragrance, very disease resistant and dark green foliage. We also have Coral Miracle and Pink Miracle, all of them very good as far as disease resistance. And one other family I bet you guys all know of is the Knockout series. And yes, some of those knockouts have been used a lot. Some knockout families are very large size. Some are small and medium. But we have Petite Knockout that's a small at our home, all the way to some of the regular knockouts are the medium size, which is 2.5 to 3.5 foot. But I'll tell you, it is not sometimes the family, but it is how the plant is handled. So maybe another piece of info is mulching the roses. Linda said she did with her cocoa mulch on her tomatoes. I love to use it on my roses because, Jim, the weeds don't even root into cocoa mulch. And as you are allowing that cocoa mulch to break down, it is a nut crop. And nut has nutrient compared to bark mulch and adds nutrients or nitrogen into the ground as the roses are growing.
0: Hmm.
1: I like to use Rose Shield. Rose Shield kind of creates a shield or an umbrella over the roses, helping it out with disease and insects that naturally you don't want on the roses when they're opening up. Alternate sprays can be used. So every other time, maybe instead of Rose Shield, use Triple Action. So those are just a couple ideas with helping with the roses.
0: Okay, there you go. 269-382-4280, 80373 to text us. Our last segment for this edition of Over the Garden Fence is next on WKZO.
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0: Just a couple of moments left on this edition of Over the Garden Fence. We can still take your phone call, 382-4280.
1: Sure, you bet. You bet. You know what? I was talking to many gardeners, and a lot of them just, we all appreciate a great spring. It has not been anything in the 90s. Yes, we got some warmth, Jim, but it, you know, one day was 27, the next was 77, but that's Michigan. Mm-hmm. But it has a moderate spring temperatures, evening long hours, a little moisture, pleased to both plants and those green thumbers. But speaking of moist soil, we are talking about mulching at the last important segment here today. Remembering mulching plays very important in your landscaping and your gardening. Mulch conserves moisture, keeps down weeds, reduces erosion, keeps the roots cool. A ring of mulch eliminates the need to cut the grass around the trees or shrubs, therefore eliminating, thank you, George, for these, the same issue that I had, Jim, this week with a couple customers at Waddell's that are having problems with their plants. I'll be darned. George in 2002 wrote this same article. It is called the famous lawnmower blight. Or string trimmer trauma. I'll be darned. Frequently observed on most trees and shrubs. And I will have a local community college that invited me over to wonder why their 60 or 80 trees in the parking lot, Jim, was struggling. They had all been weed whipped for so many years, there was nothing left to the bottom of the trunks. Then, Jim, they did the, I'll be darned, let's go to George's notes here. It is called the Mount Vesuvius Syndrome.
0: What?
1: It's the result of the epidemic volcano effect with the mulch. So the guys figured, hey, if I weed whipped it, maybe we'll just cover the weed whip up with a mound of mulch. So on these trunks was mulch higher and higher and higher onto the tree, creating this volcano effect on the trunk. So remember, use the donut effect, everybody. Mulch around the plant, not on the plant. Peonies hate to be mulched on the plant. They will get gray mold or botrytis blight. Trees don't like, it's like putting my arm in the water all day. That trunk is not going to like it all day long being moist. So if you have questions on mulching peonies or roses, join us today for the tea party today. We can help you out till 1 o'clock.
0: And there you go. And it's real China.
1: Real China.
0: Yeah.
1: Come see the 12 baskets again from 9 to 3 out on Portage Road for their 10 annual garage sale and fundraiser today that's going on. And or if you need to get your fingers dirty, come down and plant at the MLK Park.
0: All right. Thank you, Andy. And thank you for listening to this edition of Over the Garden Fence on WKZO.
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8: It's time to travel Michigan. Our weekly Travel Michigan feature taking us around the state to talk about various events and opportunities to visit and enjoy our state of Michigan. This morning, staying in West Michigan, heading to Lowell to talk about a somewhat unique distillery, Moravian Sons Distillery, in fact. Emma Palova is Director of Operations at the distillery. Emma's with us this morning on WKZO to tell us about it. Emma, good morning.
9: Good morning, Ken. Thanks for having me.
8: Well, it's a pleasure to meet you over the air and chat about the distillery. What makes this distillery different from, say, other craft distilleries?
9: Well, the basic difference is that we use alcohol made from fruit. It's fruit-based alcohol, not corn or grain. And we're only one of two such distilleries in the great state of Michigan.
8: Now, your distillery has an amazing background. It's an old world type distillery, isn't it?
9: Yes, it is. We brought that tradition of making this fruit alcohol from the old country. And when I say from the old country, I mean former Czechoslovakia, and specifically the region where Slivovice, our flagship plum brandy, was born, in Moravia.
8: Emma Palova's with us on our Travel Michigan feature this morning, Director of Operations at Moravian Sons Distillery in Lowell. So as you describe the ingredients that you use in your distillery, we hear a lot about farm-to-table in the food industry. This is kind of a farm-to-bottle thing, isn't it?
9: Yes, it's farm-to-bottle. We use fruits from local farmers, from Belding, Hills Brothers in Sparta, and we get our plums from Pawpaw. So from all over. Otherwise, this fruit would go to waste because it's second grade. In Michigan, referred to as drops.
8: Mm-hmm. What are some of your signature items?
9: Well, the most signature item is the Slivovice, or plum brandy, which won us an award at the Finger Lakes competition, a silver medal, and that's our flagship one and also the oldest one.
8: Well, Emma, tell us a little bit about your Lowell location, Moravian Sons Distillery. What will people find when they visit you?
9: Well, in the great town of Lowell, we recently opened also a tasting room, which we are very proud of. It's in a very unique location inside the old theater that was built in 1928. And so we match the speakeasy style to that atmosphere.
8: All right, so you have a tasting room and everything?
9: Yep, we have a tasting room right inside the old theater, and it's located at 315 West Main in downtown Lowell.
8: Well, outstanding. And tell us again about your mission with this old world type distillery.
9: Well, we want to preserve the history of it because it's very unusual. Mainly alcohol here in the new country is made from corn or grain. Like in Russia, they make vodka from potato, right?
10: Right.
9: So this is typical from Europe, from Central Europe, Eastern Europe, and even Western Europe, because exclusive to our tasting room is kirsch, or cherry spirit, and that's made in the Black Forest region in Germany.
10: Experience the Moravian Sons Distillery and Tasting Room at the Historic Old Theater in downtown Lowell, where Emma Palova is Director of Operations and has been with us for our Travel Michigan feature this week on WKZO. It's a fascinating story. I'm happy you were with us to share it this morning.
9: Yes, thank you, Ken. Hope to see you
10: thanks.
9: In our tasting room.
10: Well, thanks for the invite. Home Ownership Month. And on that note, we want to welcome a special guest into the studio, the CEO of the Greater Kalamazoo Association of Realtors. Leon Brabeck is with us in the studio on WKZO this morning. Welcome to our show.
11: Good morning. Thanks for having me this morning, Ken. I appreciate it.
10: And welcome to Kalamazoo. You're rather new to our area.
11: Thank you. I am. Just moved here in December, so nothing like checking out Michigan right at the beginning of the snow season, but have really been enjoying Kalamazoo and the area as a whole.
10: Well, always good to hear that. Now, the CEO of a Realtors Association, being in the home market, obviously, moving here, do you do the handling of the details yourself, or do you actually hire a realtor to do that?
11: Yeah, it's a great question. I get that frequently. People will ask. We don't actually list and sell homes at the association, so we're a trade organization that supports our realtor members. So that would be realtors, appraisers, and our business partners. And I actually, when I moved here, I did not go this myself. In Lincoln, I've been a licensed agent in Nebraska for 20 plus years, but there is so much that is different in every market, in every transaction, that it's just important to have a local person that understands the market and what's going on.
10: Leon Brabeck is our guest, the CEO of the Greater Kalamazoo Association of Realtors here on WKZO this morning. So if you look around Kalamazoo, people have noticed that there are a number of home projects going up. There are a number of new neighborhoods being constructed. And I know a lot of people look at these and say, well, there goes more housing that I can't afford. Affordability's got to be at the top of the list of concerns and challenges for realtors and home buyers themselves.
11: Absolutely. I think probably the number one challenge, and I think when most people think affordability, immediately their mind goes to the interest rates. You know, interest rates right now sitting somewhere around 6.25%, depending on what type of loan product that you're using. And, you know, so many of us think back just a few years ago when it was 3% or maybe even a little bit less. But in reality, it's a combination of things. You know, home prices going up, combination of insurance going up, taxes going up, and that interest rate combines to make it more difficult right now.
10: The Realtors Association Realtors have a marketing campaign that says realtors do more than open doors. So what does that mean?
11: You know, really, so often people think, well, I can find the house online. Mm-hmm. I can go to any one of these third-party sites and I can find the house. I just need somebody to open the door for me. This is easy. Realtors have a way of making things look easy because we want the transaction to feel smooth for our clients. And so there's kind of that misconception when in reality, once we get in the house, then we're starting to look at what kind of inspections do we need to have done? What are maybe some ordinances in the community that we need to be aware of? Are there homeowners associations, things of that nature? And those are the types of things that your realtor's looking for and watching out for you.
10: I can't even fathom the idea of doing this on my own. I mean, there's so much to making a home your very own, and getting a help from a great realtor is just it's an amazing experience.
11: You know, it really is. And like I said, just having purchased a home here myself, there was so much that I wasn't familiar with, even having been an agent for 20 plus years. You know, I don't know what the regulations are here for well and septic. Turns out the house that I purchased was on a private road, that the mineral rights were previously sold 3 or 4 homeowners ago. It was my first waterfront property. So there really are a lot of nuances there that an experienced person can help with.
10: So for those who may be thinking about about getting into the home buying market here in the Kalamazoo area. What does it look like for them? What's your best advice to them right now as they think about jumping in?
11: You know, on the buy side, my best advice would be to interview a couple of realtors or talk to your friends. A lot of times somebody you know has recently purchased a home or is going through the process. Ask them what they think of their agent and would they recommend them. It's always a great place to start when you can get a personal referral like that. But if you don't know anybody, I think going out, visiting a couple of open houses, meeting a couple of agents, and then interviewing them. Find out, what are they going to do for you? You know, what is their education level like? What's their experience like? And make your selection from there. They can help you not just with the buying process, but help connect you with a lender that can get you into the right loan product and things of those nature.
10: Well, we see a lot more open houses these days. I know with the COVID, they kind of disappeared totally from the landscape for a long, long time. But there's nothing like getting into the home and getting to see it firsthand.
11: Absolutely. And I'm still old school. I love a good open house. Yes. I think it's a great way to meet people. But like you said, it's a great way to get in and see it firsthand. You know, obviously, social media, the AI chatbots are a good way to kind of get a start with maybe a list of names of realtors as well that you can interview from there. But again, talking to friends and family, getting that personal referral is still probably your number one place.
10: Well, this month is June and it's National Home Ownership Month, and it's a good month to get out and see these homes right as summer begins.
11: Absolutely. Like you said, the weather's beautiful. Mm-hmm. This is the time to go and check them out. And our inventory is coming up just a little bit. You know, okay. For agents who maybe got into the market, started looking a couple of years ago when rates were a little lower in the fours and fives, and they were getting beat out. They were having to write 2, 3, 4, 5 offers before they would get something put together, and they got frustrated and stepped out. Now's a good time to step back in. Inventory's up. We've got a few more houses on the market. Gives buyers a little bit more time in some cases, and an opportunity to actually get in and take a look, not have to be as rushed.
10: Leon Brabeck has been our guest, the CEO of the Greater Kalamazoo Association of Realtors, here on WKZO this morning. It is National Home Ownership Month. We wish the best to those jumping into the home buying market and those who are looking to sell as well. And thank you for sharing your expertise with us this morning. And again, welcome to Kalamazoo. It's nice meeting up with you this morning.
11: Thank you very much. I appreciate it, Kent.

0: for Your Place. There's a big event coming up on Saturday, the 10th annual plant and garage sale fundraiser, sponsored by 12 Baskets Food Pantry and Community Store in Portage, where Kathleen Fett is the executive director and is joining us here in the studio to tell us a little bit more about this weekend's event. Good morning to you.
1: Good morning, Ken.
0: Well, thanks so much for coming over to see us this morning. Tell us a little bit about the 12 Baskets Food Pantry. You're an organization that's been growing substantially in the last few years.
1: Yes, we opened in 2014, and our numbers we serve currently increase. Last month's totals, we fed over 2,600 families a full cart of food, which equates to about over 100,000 meals and about 8,000 people, all locals in the community.
0: And your increased services in the community meant you had to do a little expansion project not too awful long ago, as I understand.
1: Yes, serving that amount of people, we had to buy the building next door, and we've been renovating and raising funds for triple the pantry space. We need extra storage to, you know, purchase stuff when it's on sale, or just to handle the amount of cars in the parking lot for our regular weekly distribution.
0: Our guest in the studio, Kathleen Fett, is executive director of 12 Baskets Food Pantry. And speaking of fundraising for this organization, that's what this Saturday's event is all about, your 10th annual plant and garage sale fundraiser. You've got a lot going on there. Tell us what's happening Saturday.
1: We do have a lot going on. This is our annual plant sale where we receive donations from over 15 local greenhouses. And we have fabulous prices on flats, perennials, annuals, baskets, patio planters. We also have volunteers on having a bake sale. We're going to have a free car show by the Cruisers Car Club in town. We have a charity garage sale, which is all great prices on larger items. We have anything from couches to actually a bunch of brand new dollar clothing that was donated. And then our community thrift store will be having big sales, which is already probably the cheapest thrift store in the area.
0: And all this is happening Saturday at your location. Now, tell us where you're located.
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1: It starts at 9 and ends at 3.
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0: All right, Saturday 9 to 3. 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
3: Watching and waiting. I'm Paul Stevens, Fox News. An ultimatum issued by Iran in the Middle East. Fox's Max Gordon in Tel Aviv.
4: Iran's foreign minister saying again today that a deal between the U.S. and Iran will only come when fighting ends in Lebanon as well. So far, that hasn't happened, with Israel and Hezbollah again trading fire today. Earlier in the week, Israeli troops moved further into Lebanon than they had in over 25 years. Over the past week, the Israeli Defense Force reported striking 650 Hezbollah targets and killing 125 Hezbollah fighters. On Wednesday, Israel and Lebanon agreed to a ceasefire, but Hezbollah, which was not part of the negotiations, has rejected that agreement. Lebanon's president telling CNN that it's unacceptable that Iran is using his country as a bargaining chip in their negotiations with the United States. In Tel Aviv, Max Gordon, Fox News.
3: And the military saying Friday it shot down four drones launched by Iran. Bahrain saying it intercepted ballistic missiles and drones today that were fired from Iran. Monthly jobs numbers coming in higher than expected for May, surprising analysts for 2 months in a row now.
5: The Department of Labor reported a gain of 172,000 jobs in May, more than analysts expected. And the March and April jobs numbers were revised up by 93,000 jobs. The president told reporters on Air Force One Friday,
6: "I hope the market starts to learn that when you have good numbers, the market should go up, not down."
5: But hot hiring and higher inflation could lead the Fed under the new chair, Kevin Warsh, to raise interest rates. The president said he trusted Warsh.
6: The reason they go down is if it's doing well, people say, no, we have to stop inflation. And it doesn't mean inflation. In fact, it could be just the opposite.
5: The numbers showed average hourly wages rose 3.4% compared to last May. Jessica Rosenthal, Fox News.
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3: President Trump on the road yesterday at a Wisconsin roundtable assuring farmers that gas and fertilizer prices will go down. Fox's Kevin Cork.
9: The trip to America's Dairyland, of course, part of his continued effort to connect with voters and tout his administration's successes. And, of course, to also remind Americans that any and all success that happens here in this great country is because of you.
10: You all built this country, not the complainers, not the wise guys. You all built this country.
9: Also told the farmers he wouldn't mind trading lives with them. President also walked away with some bright, shiny new hardware. Two-time Olympic gold medalist Jordan Stoltz gave him one of his gold medals.
3: And this is the first time the president visited Wisconsin since his 2024 election campaign. Turning to California in the race for governor there, a prominent Democrat takes another step.
11: Democrat Javier Becerra claiming one of two spots on the November ballot in the race to succeed California Governor Gavin Newsom, who is term limited, while President Trump backed conservative commentator Steve Hilton and billionaire Democrat Tom Steyer continue to battle for the other spot. Becerra touted his over three decades in public office, including as former Health and Human Services Secretary and California Attorney General. Hilton and President Trump have slammed the length of time it takes for California to process votes as elections officials continue to count ballots. Becerra accusing the president of trying to undermine confidence in the state's elections. Kristen Goodwin, Fox News.
3: An Israeli airstrike on southern Lebanon today, Saturday, killed several members of the Lebanese military, including a senior officer. That's according to what the Lebanese army said. This coming after the two sides reached a recent new ceasefire deal. Local television stations reporting that two members of the military were killed in the airstrike, including reportedly a high-ranking brigadier general. I'm Paul Stevens. This is Fox News.
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12: The UAW and American Axle in Three Rivers are back at the bargaining table amid a strike. UAW Local 2093 has been off the job since 12 a.m. Monday. They say the company has not made good on its promises to restore a 50% pay cut that employees agreed to in 2008 during the Great Recession. Union also wants better retirement benefits and help with the rising out-of-pocket costs of health care. Contract talks are the first since the strike began. Battle Creek Police putting out a warning about an ongoing phone scam. Callers are claiming to be deputies from the Calhoun County Sheriff's Office telling victims they owe money. Scammers using the names of actual county deputies. Caller ID displays what appears to be a legitimate phone number from law enforcement. They tell people they owe money for expired tickets, missing jury duty, an outstanding warrant, or more. Sheriff's Office and Battle Creek Police say they never ask people for payment over the phone. In the WKZO Newsroom, I'm Michael Arning.
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14: Jocelyn Benson, Democrat candidate for governor and secretary of state at the same time.
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0: 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Speaking of universities, Michigan State University and the University of Michigan are without presidents, an unusual situation. James Blanchard, the former governor of Michigan, United States ambassador to Canada, member of Congress, and Michigan State grad, is on our AT&T line right now. He's got many other jobs in his title, but let's start there. And thank you for being here under the circumstances at Michigan State University, weird though they are.
1: Oh, it's tragic. It's tragic. I'm disgusted, saddened. I think Kevin Guskowitz, our president, had the potential to be the greatest president in modern history. He's run out of there by three trustees. No matter what they say, they're all making excuses. We have to change the system. It's tragic. They've run out three presidents now in the last couple of years. They were selected by political parties with no thought in mind about higher education. And as I think you know, Michigan, Michigan State, Wayne State are the crown jewels of our higher education system in Michigan. And they deserve better. We have 10 other public universities which are appointed. The boards are appointed by the governor. The big three, as they say, are not. They're picked by political parties, usually without regard to whether they're really qualified to be on the board or not. So it's just tragic and sad and shouldn't happen. I must say, in terms of the future of our state, higher education is so important. I'm afraid a lot of our elected officials take for granted our university system. It has been the envy of most states around the country. And as you know, both Michigan and Michigan State are not only important in our state, they're nationally renowned. They help the brand of our state, whether it's jobs, economic development, culture, the future. So, yeah, we're all upset. We'd like to see it changed. It's not easy to change. That has to be a constitutional amendment, but we're hoping that will happen eventually.
0: Will you play any kind of hands-on role in the future at Michigan State?
1: Well, I'm always helping out. You know, I have, excuse me, Janet and I have a Michigan Public Service Forum, Michigan State Public Service Forum, where we bring in speakers from all over the country to talk about public service. And, you know, we've had everybody from Bill Clinton to John Lewis to Leon Panetta, Madeleine Albright. I mean, I'm involved there in terms of making financial contributions and fundraising. And, of course, I've always supported the sports. But I'm not involved in any kind of day-to-day, nor do I intend to, at the university. Nor am I involved in any day-to-day lobbying in Lansing at all. You know, so I'm hoping our legislature will step up to the plate and give the voters a chance to change how university boards are selected. There is a proposal pending, but I'm not sure the House of Representatives is giving it a sense of urgency. And I don't know how Michigan or Michigan State are going to recruit first-rate presidents if you have this revolving door of nonsense happening with their boards, and most recently the MSU board. I might say five of the eight board members at Michigan State have done a very good job. They worked overtime trying to help keep Kevin Guskowitz there, but the other three worked overtime to harass him. And make his life miserable, and try to interfere with his management of the university, try to get his staff fired. It's a tragedy. They treat it just like it's his own little swimming pool. And these universities

0: are much bigger than, you know, an institution to be manipulated. So you can tell I'm not happy. And most alumni who follow this are not happy either, and I'm sure the faculty and students are concerned.
1: When you were governor and you were selecting somebody to serve on a university board, can you just give us sort of the summary of what you insisted on and looked for in a person?
0: Well, somebody who had a record of leadership or, you know, have been successful in their business or their walk of life. It could be education. It could be business, community affairs. We like to have a certain number of alumni from that school, whether it was Oakland University or Grand Valley or Northern Michigan, because the 10 universities that are not boards are not elected get along very well. The governor appoints them. The Senate confirms them. Both the Republican and Democratic governors have picked good people. The boards get along. They seem to be much more devoted to the institution, less games playing. A lot of them turn out to be major philanthropists because they're committed to the school. There's just a real commitment to the school, higher education. People with a record of leadership in whatever they do, and not someone with a grievance or is anti-higher education or is a political ideologue that has so many biases they can't think straight. And the other 10 have done quite well, and they're all good universities. They all serve an important purpose in our state. Then we have Michigan, Michigan State, and Wayne, not treated very well at all, really. And we're lucky that we've had some good members there, actually, because the system is broken. It's failed us. And the three trustees who are there now at MSU who harassed and sabotaged the president, they're going to need to be removed. It's a hard process, but it can be done. And in the meantime, we ought to change the way university board members at the Michigan State are selected. And I'm not the only one. I mean, there's anyone who looks at this, I think, agrees with what I'm saying. But it's going to take the legislature. I can't lead this effort, nor can John Engler or Rick Snyder or Jennifer Granholm. No, we're not in a position to. We're not in a position of power. We may have some influence. You're interviewing me. I appreciate it. But it's going to have to be done by the people there in the Capitol, and they have to make higher education a priority.
1: You heard it right there from the former governor, James Blanchard. And we all know which three trustees those are, by the way. Thank you. And Bill Clinton, your friend, will be in Grand Rapids tonight. I'm glad to call Governor Blanchard our friend.
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11: I am not concerned about the long-term health of our country because I've studied enough history to know that we've been through the periods of intense anger and intense rivalry of ideas. But the beauty about democracy is that it's self-correcting. And one of the key things I'm going to try to do during the 250 is encourage citizens to participate in the process. And if you don't like what's going on, vote. And that's how America heals itself.
1: Some people like to laugh at George W. Bush and the bloopers that he said while he was the president. You know, God forbid any of us should have a camera on us all the time. But I remember, too, his eloquence during the pandemic when he issued a statement, and part of it said, "The rain doesn't fall evenly on all of us." Some things stick with me sometimes, and that was certainly one of them. Gleaves Whitney, the executive director of the Gerald R. Ford Presidential Foundation. Gerald Ford certainly would have been smiling at the prospect of two former presidents in Grand Rapids yesterday, wouldn't he?
12: He sure would have. It was a beautiful afternoon and evening with Presidents Bush and Clinton. And the clip you just played of President Bush was exactly harmonious with what the message was last night. And it was demonstrated because Bush and Clinton were sitting next to each other on a stage in the DeVos Place in downtown Grand Rapids, Michigan. And the spirit, I think the whole auditorium, I think there were 3,500 people at that event. One of the largest indoor events I've ever attended in Grand Rapids and been privileged to be a little bit of a part of. And it was just wonderful to see the affirmation from the audience hungering for this kind of concord.
1: How cool was it for you also to have the Grand Valley State University president as the moderator?
12: Well, Philly Mantella did a great job as the moderator. She asked good questions, and George Bush likes to play with moderators. If you've seen him, I know you have seen him do this. He's holding that. Yes, and he holds that mic, and he gets that smirk on his face, and he'll fire some right back at the person who's asking the question and often get a chuckle. And he did that probably six or seven times, and Clinton was just laughing so hard. But I do want to mention to our listening audience, Michael Patrick, that before the event over in DeVos Place, the two presidents came over to the Ford to pay their respects to President and Mrs. Ford there at the burial site. And that was really moving. There were several of us there who were there to greet him and to give flowers. Our job was to give flowers to President Clinton and to President Bush, and which they in turn placed at the grave sites. And we had an opportunity just to talk to them, just as regular human beings. And they stayed much longer than the Secret Service wanted them to. They kept saying, "It's time to go, time to go." And but basically, they just wanted to take in the atmosphere of the Ford presidency, who Ford was as a person, the kind of person who had integrity and the ability to disagree without being disagreeable. It was a beautiful 20 minutes.
1: Were they asking you about him or telling you stories they may have had about him? How did that all go?
12: Oh, they had their own stories. They were recounting when they first met him. They were recounting how much he meant to them and how he's the kind of president we needed because he didn't need to be president. Isn't that something coming from two former presidents saying that Gerald Ford had that, yes, that accidental quality, but he did such a great job because of his competence, his integrity, his respect for people with whom he disagreed, all qualities that seem to have receded in the background today. It was a very lively and interesting conversation, and I will treasure it. I told my wife, I said, I will remember that conversation forever.
1: Did you invite them to come do that? Did they ask to do it? Is it protocol when you're in the town where there's a presidential library to show up?
12: We did invite them. When we knew that they were going to be coming to town, the protocol is to send what is called a blue ink formal letter. That's the kind of letter that you send, of course, on letterhead that is very much a tool for an instrument that diplomats use with one another, presidents use with one another. And since we represent President Ford, we sent to each of them a blue ink letter inviting them to the burial site prior to their appearance at DeVos Place. And we were so delighted that both of them agreed to come over and spend some time at the gravesite and a little bit of time talking to Steve Ford, who was there, Mike Ford, who was there, the chairman of the Ford Presidential Foundation, Dave Hoogendorn, and myself, and also the third generation. It was great to see some of the younger Fords who are just now entering their own professional lives who were there to take part in this. There were nine of us total there with the two presidents.
1: Pretty incredible, and it was earlier that Greg McNeely told us they are evidently aging. You were up close and personal.
12: Yes, Greg, who's a good friend of mine, speaks correctly. We're so used to our images from back in the 1990s and the early 2000s of these two leaders, and I think President Clinton is showing the age a little bit more, and he admitted it. One of the first things he talked about on stage was his tremor. But it does not seem, and neither seems to have been affected mentally by their mental capacity is amazing. Their ability with quick wit and always the humorous aside, their ability to analyze a question before they respond and then respond really well. Clinton's tremor was, after like 30 seconds, was no longer a distraction because of the substance of what he said was really good.
1: Well, I mean, still the master politician, because isn't the old adage to hang a lantern on your problem, and if you just go right up and lead with it and diffuse it and get on with it, right?
12: Well, I guess that is an adage for some, and you could tell it was commented on when President Clinton was talking at DeVos Place about the importance of integrity. A few people had kind of a wry smile on their face. I mean, they were, you know what they were thinking of back in the 1990s. And, you know, but you have to give people credit for facing their issues and growing through them, beyond them, you know.
1: Sometimes the shadow just doesn't, you know, cease. You can't escape that shadow, and then certainly the Epstein files did that for him.
12: Well, this was the spiciest part of the exchange with Philly, and it was about the Epstein files.
1: Really?
12: And President Clinton actually went on offense at that time to talk a little bit about the deposition that he and Mrs. Clinton went through. And he just adamantly said that it was a lot of whipped up nothing. And it was the most political or politically pointed part of a rather long interview.
1: Did she ask about that or did he bring it up?
12: She didn't ask specifically about it. I think there was just a mention of it. And then he decided to run with it, and he spoke probably 2-3 minutes about it. And I think a lot of us were surprised that he spoke about that.
1: Yeah, I would have thought they would make some deal maybe. Hey, okay, enough about that. Let's keep this all, you know, pleasant. And it sure sounds like it was. And thank you for taking us behind the scenes to the resting place of Gerald and Betty Ford right there along the river in Grand Rapids. You can visit there, too, just like two presidents did yesterday, the Gerald R. Ford Museum.
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17: The 10-day Mackinac Island Lilac Festival is now underway. Steph Castelline of the Mackinac Island Tourism Bureau says the lilacs are looking good. There are 250 different species, along with many colors.
18: Well, right now I'm looking at, oh gosh, like a deep purple. We have some light pinks around. We have quite a few white and yellow varieties. And we even have some that are, you know, two colors. They're the bicolored lilacs, so they have some white and some purple on them within the flower.
17: The Lilac Festival features a 10K run and walk along with walking tours. There'll be a grand parade that's also held on Sunday, June 14th. That will be the final day of the Mackinac Island Lilac Festival. That's the latest from the WKZO Newsroom. I'm Michael Arney.
19: Mostly sunny, a nice start to the weekend today with a high temperature approaching 80. During the overnight hours, we could see the development of some fog, remaining comfortable with lows near 60. Mostly sunny skies, heating up into the 80s on Sunday afternoon. Our next opportunity at showers and storms looks to move in on Monday evening. Look for hot and humid weather to settle in for next week. Occasional chances for showers and storms as highs stretch near 90. Tracking Southwest Michigan's weather, I'm Storm Team 8 meteorologist Scott Larson.
20: 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Are you ready for the latest news of the day? 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

0: amazing to think that the University of Michigan and Michigan State University, we're not talking about the lack of quarterbacks, that's for sure. We're talking about the lack of presidents. And maybe the regents and the trustees had something to do with it. Kyle Malin, the editor of MIRS News, MIRSnews.com, which you can subscribe to, and you should if you're interested in Michigan politics or business. MIRSnews.com has also written for the City Pulse, and he's taking a closer look, a deep dive at what some of the people on this program have been saying over the last few days. We've spoken to trustees. We've spoken to former Governor Blanchard. Kyle Malin wants to get to the truth, and we appreciate him being with us on this day. Welcome to the radio stage.
1: Hey, it's a pleasure to be here again, Michael Patrick.
0: Flat out yesterday, the Governor Blanchard, former, said that trustees ran the president out of the university. Do you take issue with that to some degree?
1: I don't know if I take issue. I just don't know if I agree entirely with that. Yeah, there were a minority member of the board that disagreed with the president on a couple of issues, but didn't have any personal issues with him. They liked him. They thought that he was doing a fine job. They just didn't disagree with him on, they just disagreed with him on the Spartan Media Ventures thing. And what exactly is this, this business entity coming into the university and basically negotiating media rights, long term? They didn't understand why we needed a private sector entity to take a little bit off the top on that, and why we're letting a private sector entity make money off student athletes. So, I mean, they had a disagreement on that, but they liked the president. And so I wrote my City Pulse column this week on not necessarily that, you know, whether this board is elected or not elected or appointed or whatever, it doesn't really make that much of a difference. But what I wrote was that Kevin Guskowitz, the president, if he can't handle a disagreement with some elected members of the body who are elected members of this board, who are elected by us, to just point out concerns, raise concerns if they have some issues, if he can't handle that from a minority member of the Board of Trustees, then he's not the person that we thought he was, and he doesn't have the spine to lead this university, this great university in our state, going forward.
0: Did the trustees, or some of them anyway, also exhibit a lack of spine when they tried to put a gag order on the other ones about speaking publicly about university business?
1: I don't know if that was a lack of spine. That's not what I would call it. I would just call it just a miscalculation. I mean, if you don't want somebody to go out and criticize your initiatives in an elected capacity, then you're just in the wrong business. I mean, whether it's the school board, it's your city government, you know, the state legislature, Congress. I mean, whenever you have a board of any number of people, I mean, this isn't a corporate board. I mean, you're going to have disagreements. I mean, corporate boards, you know, that oversee your 501c or your retirement account, your IRA or whatever. I mean, that's a separate deal. I mean, those are corporate people. They do things in the private sector, and you know, they make their relationships and they do what they do. Okay, but this is a public university. Okay, our taxpayer dollars, even though it's not as much as it used to be, are still going to this university. So there is some public accountability here. So if there's something huge going on, like, mm-hmm. you know, building some big hotel complex on Munn Field, which is being discussed, there's going to be disagreement, and there's going to be people who have different ideas. You know, Rima Vassar likes DEI. I know there's a lot of people who don't, who think it's a waste of time, but she does. And so if she's going to go into the Detroit News and write an editorial and talk about how she likes DEI, well, that's great. Okay. All right. Point taken. Everybody should understand her points, and, you know, maybe they'll agree with them at some level. But, to just say peace out because she had the courage to go out and just state her opinion on something the university was doing and that the majority of the board, doesn't agree with, you know, that's just par for the course. You know, that's what the minority does, Michael Patrick, in anything. You know, when you're in the minority, you talk because you have no other power. You know, you're not running the show, so you just go ahead and state your opinion and hope that gets people on your side. And sometimes it works and sometimes it doesn't. But that's what you do in the minority. And what this, well, what Michigan State wants to do is to basically tell their minority members, shut up, get in line, you speak at our meetings, and then you can, you know, which are what, six times a year or something like that? And then you can pop off there, and then we'll disagree with you, and you'll roll over, and then we're going to move on. And they just don't want it to be a public discussion. That's too, you know, they want this to be some kind of corporate board or something. And, you know, a university that's publicly owned or, you know, is a public entity, it's just not going to operate that way. And I don't care if it's appointed or elected or whatever. I mean, trustees who are doing their job are going to disagree.
0: Your column in the City Pulse cracked me up because in this regard about the gag order or whatever you want to call it, non-disclosure agreement, you said and you wrote, and maybe those trustees don't talk publicly on a podcast that nobody listens to. Why did you write that?
1: Well, because one of the podcasts was one about it's hosted by a woman named Karen Weaver, who is not the former mayor of Flint, which I thought it was. It was somebody who does a podcast on higher education, universities, and colleges. So it's an extremely niche podcast. And so that's where Dennis Denno and Mike Balow, the trustees at Michigan State, talked a lot about Spartan Media Ventures, which was a good interview. I listened to the whole thing. I thought it was very good. I thought they brought up some good points, but nobody listens to that. I'd never even heard of it before. So that was what I was talking to. And to that point, though, Michael Patrick, so they put this gag order out, and Balow and Rima Vassar decide, you know what, go ahead and sanction us. Go ahead and take away our football tickets. We're just going to keep popping off. So they did this gag order to keep Balow and Vassar in check, and they spectacularly fail. They're just going to go out and talk anyway. In fact, now they're going to do it, you know, with even less caution because now they know they have nothing to lose. So the whole gag order thing was dumb. I'm not saying that they were spineless for doing it. I'm just saying that it was a miscalculation, and it's something that they should just have never bothered with. The guy was out the door anyway. Guskowitz was getting ready to leave. It didn't matter. You're going to back up the truck with $2 million. The guy wanted to go back to the South. It was clear that he and his wife liked the South better, and there's just nothing you're going to do about that. Let him go, and we'll find somebody who can work with this board, which I don't think is as dysfunctional as the former governors seem to think it is. I just respectfully disagree on that regard.
0: Trustee Balow was on this program, 13 radio stations, the other day, too. So, as you say, it didn't work. Less than a minute left, but the legislature did not pass a resolution that would have changed the way the boards are selected, as you referred to earlier. Will they take another bite at that at some stage, or is that that?
1: They might. I mean, to put something like that on a primary ballot, which is what they were looking at, I just don't think that's something the legislature is going to bite at. And that was clear yesterday when it failed by even a simple majority. I mean, they needed 2/3 and they couldn't even get a simple majority. And that's because, not as many people vote in the primary.
0: Kyle Malin, the editor of MIRS News, MIRSnews.com. 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Health insurance costs seem to keep going up. 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

0: boat.
1: If I had a boat, I'd start a ferry service to Mackinac Island just in case. State Senator John DeMoose is back with us, the Republican from Harbor Springs, who last we met was at the Mackinac Policy Conference. And it sounds like all of Mackinac Island followed you back to Lansing, sir. Welcome to the program.
2: Thanks, but can't we just keep listening to Lyle Lovett? That's more interesting than this. That's a great song.
1: You must look out at Little Traverse Bay and Harbor Springs there and just want to chill out. But it's not the Straits of Hormuz. Yeah. It's the Straits of Mackinac that's now the battleground, if you will. And yesterday you got some support from the state Senate, voted unanimously, as I understand it, to allow, what is it, the people of Mackinac Island to determine whether the city can impact not only the rates of the ferries, but also the ancillary fees?
2: Yeah, you know, this has been something they've been allowed to do since 1899. It's really not extending any new rights to the island. The problem is we live in a world where people don't just on the surface understand what ferry rates mean. And so what's happened is in the most recent case, since we've now got one company that owns all the boats and all the docks, we really don't have competition, and they sort of have added a bunch of different fees throughout the thing to get around the statutes. And so this just clarifies what has been understood to be meant that the city of Mackinac Island has the right to regulate ferry prices since 1899. And so this puts it, they're the only city in the state that doesn't have home rule, which means they can't change the word "the" in their city charter. So they had to come to the legislature to do so. And this authorizes them to put it on the ballot and let their own residents decide.
1: So only the people who live on Mackinac Island will be eligible for this vote?
2: Well, that's right, because it's only changing the city charter of Mackinac Island. So
1: I wonder how many people is that, roughly?
2: You know, it's less than 600, I believe, who are full-time residents. I don't know how many people vote there, but I believe it's around 584 last time I checked. So
1: when will that vote be?
2: Well, we're not 100% sure. I'm assuming they're going to try and get it on the August ballot. If not, then it'll be in November, which will be good. I mean, but this was an important part of the process. And, you know, here's the deal, is I don't like regulating businesses, and I also don't want public ferries, because I think private businesses run these things better than the government does, and that's been proven around the country. However, if you are in a situation where there's not competition, it's a common practice to have a regulated monopoly. You can't just have just a pure monopoly holding with one company that could, in fact, is, based on a threat that was given to me, holding an entire part of our state hostage. So they literally could cut off access to this part of our state.
1: What happens if the law passes, and I presume it unanimously will, just about, and the ferry company does say, well, okay, we're not running anymore?
2: Well, that's the threat. You know, and in fact, somebody, a person from one of the ferry lines in uniform told me that's their plan, and that's a big problem. And so we'll have to discuss that when it comes up. But the point is that confirms exactly why we can't have what we have right now, because if there was competition, that third party would say, that's great, don't run, we'll take all your business. But instead, we've got one company from Florida who can literally close off access to an important part of our state. And so so I think there's a role, if that were to happen, for the Attorney General, maybe the Federal Trade Commission. There's a lot of people who could step in. But, yeah, you can't force a private business to operate if they don't want to operate.
1: What if Hoffman, the billionaire you're talking about from Florida who owns these ferry lines, says to the people of Mackinac, hey, before you vote, let me just tell you this. I'm going to run two ferries a day each way back and forth, and if you're an actual resident and show your ID, you can ride for free.
2: Yeah. I mean, this is now this is out of my domain here, because our whole thing was the only reason we're even involved is because of this home rule issue on Mackinac Island that they can't do this on their own. Any other city in the state could have just done this. So now we're sort of above my pay grade. I try not to stick my nose in too many places. However, this is important. Yeah, and this is important to the state that we have access. 80% of that island is state park that we're paying for. So if there were something that really cut off access to the island, we'd have to figure out a way to step in. I don't think this is actually solved until there is competition or until the island owns a big, beautiful dock that they call their own and they can lease out to whoever they want.
1: Hmm. the draconian theory is that the ferry company with all those billions can wait a season, let everybody on the island starve, and then come in and buy up maybe all those failing hotels for pennies on the dollar and make more of a land grab than they already have.
2: Yeah, that's. I mean, that I've heard this theory proposed. I have no evidence or idea that they would do so, but I do know that you know, they can probably afford to not run for a year a lot more than the island can afford to not have it. But this is not a healthy situation. This is exactly the reason why we have oversight of the ferries, and why there's a very good argument now, as much as I don't like them, for a public ferry system, because you just can't have this happening.
1: The real problem is, even if you found another billionaire and created a ferry company overnight, you don't have a place to dock them, do you?
2: No, that's the problem. And so this is a long-term thing. I don't think this fight goes away, even if they sort of resolve this current struggle, because the bottom line is we've now seen what can happen. This is exactly what people were afraid of, and I think there needs to be a more long-term solution. So a lot of people are going to have to put their heads together so this can't happen again.
1: Let's hope it's saber-rattling and not a real threat, because there are people right now who are looking forward to booking next summer. They just came off the island like we did, and they can't wait to get back there. Any message for them?
2: Yeah, absolutely. Cooler heads will prevail. I mean, this is a crazy situation right now. I'd say come up this year. It looks great. Keep your plans going. We're going to figure something out. This is a jewel. You know what? This was just voted for the fourth summer in a row, the America's top summer destination. You know, you don't mess with Mackinac, so we're going to figure it out. And welcome up there. We're having beautiful weather. It's a great time on Mackinac Island, as it always is. That's all I'd say to them.
1: Okay, let me just one short break and then a couple more minutes with State Senator John DeMoose, the Republican from Harbor Springs. The governor signed that bill yesterday. It was unanimous in the Senate.
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16: 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So if you miss a radio show, or you have to leave early, or you want to read, view what was said on the radio show, you can bring up any radio show you want and listen again over and over and over again. Like one lady said, I always go to bed with you. Well, that's not the way to say it. I know what she meant, that she likes to listen to it when she's going to bed at night or when she's in bed at night. But you can listen to it anytime you want, when you're going for a walk or a jog, wherever you are. You can take me along. Maybe you don't want to. Get some relief, right? And you know what? How would you like fast relief for pain? Fast relief from pain and inflammation. We're going to talk about that today. So you don't want to go away. There's a lot of people that have pain. About 75% of Americans suffer from chronic pain. We're going to also talk about how to eat to cut back your risk of Alzheimer's disease. There's a very special food that you could eat every day that actually will cut your risk of having Alzheimer's disease. Wow. We need to discover that. And what about oxidative stress in athletes? And the most dangerous time of your life to gain more weight. You never want to gain more weight. You want to lose weight. Most cases. There are some people that have a nice fit body. And then there are so many more that do not have a fit body. And you don't just have a unfit body. You have a sick body. Being overweight is a sickness. And the nutrient of the day, omega-3 fatty acids. And when is the diagnosis for prostate cancer the most dangerous? And some people say, how come I'm always so hungry? Why do people have hunger pains? Why are they always so hungry? What initiates hunger? And one of my most favorite herbs, andrographis. I'll tell you all about andrographis, one of my favorite herbs. It has so much value that it's something I think everybody should take. Are you doing something every day to improve your health? Maybe something you've learned, something that you may have learned on the show or from the newsletter. You've got to get the newsletter. It has a lot of good information every week, a brand new one. Doesn't cost you a cent. All you have to do is sign up for it. 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And every Friday, you get more information. And it's really good scientific information. You don't want to be without it. You want to get this information as possibly quickly as you can. But we have a lot to talk about today, so just let's jump into it. Now, how do you get natural relief of pain? Natural. Not drugs. Not over-the-counter medications. Not NSAIDs. But natural alternatives for the relief of pain. Pain is a signal that something is wrong. And we have to go to the root cause. And that is primarily inflammation. You're inflamed. You have a hot spot. And you want to put that flame out. You want to put that fire out. It feels like it. It feels like your knuckles are burning. Your knees, your joints, your hips, your back. There are so many places to have pain. So where do we start? Curcumin from turmeric. And when I say from turmeric, I'm not saying use turmeric. Turmeric is a plant that contains curcumin in the root of the plant. And it's there in the plant at about 2 to 4%. Not enough to put out your pain. So you want something that's strong enough to put out the most severe pain. But if you have pain that has not been diagnosed, you might want to visit your doctor to at least know why you have pain. Where is it? What's causing it? You're looking for the cause. And even your diet can be the cause of pain. Why? Because your diet the food you are eating inflames your joints. Food is inflammatory. What causes you to have inflammation and therefore pain? Sugar, carbohydrates, specifically those that are refined, white flour, white sugar, rice, all the whites cause damage, inflammation, and then pain. And omega-6 fatty acids, all the seed oils are very high in omega-6 fatty acids. And that causes arachidonic acid and inflames the joints. Inflame, you can inflame in the entire body. Your muscles, your heart, your kidneys, your bladder, your liver. You're going to have inflammation anywhere and everywhere. And I bet some people feel that way when they get out of bed. They feel like, man, I'm just so tired of this inflammation. I am so stiff. I hurt all night. I just toss and turn. I can't get a good night's sleep because I have so much pain. We're going to find out how to help you get rid of that pain. And I would recommend highly to use curcumin and not turmeric. Curcumin is 95%. Turmeric is about 2 to 4%. Much, much, much more effective and stronger. It reduces the intensity of muscle pain. Reduces muscle damage. Has an anti-inflammatory effect. Getting at the root cause. But the real cause is what you're doing every day in your diet. You can have an injury which will also cause inflammation or the need for inflammation to put out the damage. So inflammation has a good benefit. But when you have chronic and acute inflammation, it's not good. And the diet is the number one reason why you have inflammation. Being overweight. All the fat cells in your body. That belly fat. All the fat you have in your body is spewing out inflammation. Fat cells cause you to have an inflammatory process. The carbohydrates, the sugar, the seed oils, the white flour, rice, grains,

exercise-induced inflammation. 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If you want really fast pain relief for acute inflammation, acute damage, the best combination is curcumin with another herb called boswellia mixed with black sesame oil. Black sesame oil is one of the primary oils used in India. And when you mix it with curcumin and boswellia, it's like creating a putty or like a dough, because you are mixing curcumin, boswellia, with a substance, black sesame oil, that increases the absorption of the two herbs, gives you better results faster. This is especially for healthy adults with acute muscle pain. Took an herbal pain blend or an OTC drug in a clinical study once a day in the morning for 7 days. The proprietary herbal blend, the pain blend, the acute pain blend, curcumin and boswellia and black sesame oil, 1,000 milligrams, primarily two soft gels, 500 milligrams each. Or otherwise, the other group took an OTC pain drug, acetaminophen, 1,000 milligrams, two tablets. Now, what was the result of this trial? Both groups had equally effective pain relief. That means curcumin and boswellia was as effective as any pain relief, especially acetaminophen, and that is Tylenol. And you don't have side effects with the herbal blend with curcumin and boswellia, but there are plenty of side effects with acetaminophen. It's the number one cause of liver failure in the U.S. More transplants for liver based on the effects of acetaminophen. Now, the results of this trial, as I said, both groups had equally effective pain relief. But the herbal blend, the combination of curcumin and boswellia, was 8 times better in reducing the unpleasantness and the emotional aspects of acute pain. When people have acute pain emotionally, they're unhappy. They can be irritable, maybe even ugly. They just don't feel good. In some ways, you can't blame them. They've been in pain for so long, they don't know what else to do with themselves. So if you ever bump into somebody in the grocery store and they lash out at you, give them a break. They may be in so much pain, they are so unhappy, they just emotionally can't handle it. So give them a break. Send them a prayer. They're in pain. And the result in this study were detectable with a very, very first dose. As soon as 1 hour after taking curcumin boswellia mixed with black sesame oil, this combination was highly effective. Within 1 hour. And no side effects. Now, when you take acetaminophen, you're increasing your risk of liver failure, damaged liver, so be careful. It's not going to kill you outright, but over time and over a high dosage, you could increase your risk dramatically of having liver failure. And the combination of the herbs,
curcumin and

0: Boswellia had no side effects, no adverse effects. Now, not just for muscle pain. Here's a study on rheumatoid arthritis patients. Curcumin reduced pain and swelling more effectively than a prescription drug. 14% of the patients in the drug group dropped out because of side effects, while zero subjects in the curcumin group did not drop out. Zero. Nobody dropped out. In a study of curcumin, another study, different study, versus ibuprofen in arthritis patients, curcumin group had less pain and better ability to walk upstairs and walk a distance than the ibuprofen group without adverse effects. Now, curcumin and boswellia relieved arthritis pain more effectively than any other NSAID, a prescription NSAID, in fact. Very strong drug that has to be supervised and monitored by your physician. And curcumin and boswellia that has no side effects was as effective as the prescription drug. 14% of the patients were pain-free within 3 months on the curcumin-boswellia combination versus only 7% of the drug group without adverse effects on the combination of curcumin and boswellia. Now, how to relieve your pain? When you have acute pain, you tweaked your back, you did something when you bent over, now you got back pain. You didn't have it an hour ago or 10 minutes ago, but in a moment, you can have back pain. Just the way you bent over, you tried to pick something up with your back. You never do that. You squat down. You bend your legs and pick up something off the floor. You don't use your back. Use your legs. And the stronger your legs are, the longer you're going to live. So make your legs strong and use your legs, not your back. But if you tweaked your back, you can take this combination of curcumin and boswellia, and within an hour, the majority of the people that use this combination said, oh my gosh, my backache is gone. My headache is gone. My neck pain is gone. In an hour, 1,000 milligrams of this blend once or twice daily. You can use this ongoing for several weeks, month or two, with no significant adverse effects or side effects. This is the way you get rid of your pain. But use your diet. You're in charge. Stop eating the food that causes inflammation and pain. Get rid of the white flour. Get rid of the cereal, the pasta, the bread. Reduce your carbohydrates. At least down to 50 to 75 grams of carbohydrates per day. I like the ketogenic diet, but that's the diet that goes down to about 20 grams of carbohydrates daily. It's phenomenal. But you don't need to go that far down to get some good results with pain and inflammation. Get rid of the seed oil, very high in omega-6 fatty acids, causes pain and inflammation. So use your diet. Why eat the foods that cause inflammation and then take a pill to get rid of the inflammation? You're wasting your money. You'll use a lot less pain-relieving drugs, if you buy those drugs. I would never recommend it. I don't do it. But if you do buy drug pain-relieving products, you're wasting your money. And even supplements, you can reduce the supplements. You've got to take charge of your diet. Your diet is the most powerful medicine in the world. The diet you're eating now caused you to have pain. You can't continue to eat the diet that's causing you pain and then take something to get rid of the pain. That just does not make sense to me. That's kind of crazy. You're eating a diet that is causing you to have pain, causing you to have inflammation. Now you buy a drug or a supplement of curcumin and boswellia to lower your inflammation, to lower your pain, but you're still causing your pain because you haven't changed your diet. Oh, boy. Sorry, folks. I just don't get it. I know it's hard to change your diet. Change is always difficult. It's hard to make changes. But you'll be so happy that you've done it. Try to do it. You don't need that dessert. You don't need that second piece of bread. You don't need a big dish of pasta. You don't need any cake. You don't need all that carbohydrates. Eat a good, healthy diet of protein and fats and very low carbohydrates. You'll thank me for it when you get past all the changes. Your pain will be gone. Your inflammation will be gone. You'll feel so much better when you get up in the morning and say, oh, my God, I can't wait for this day to begin. And I'm like, oh, what the hell? Another day is the beginning. I don't want to do this. I can't. I am so stiff and so I hurt all over. You don't have to be that way. Believe me, you don't have to be that way. You can change. I know you can. I've seen it over and over and over again. It takes time to change, and change is hard. I'm not going to make it easy for you. It's hard to give up the foods that you enjoy. It's hard to give up the foods that you have pleasure with. It's hard to give up the foods that bring you relief of your emotional aspects. But this can all change. It's a big process. But is it too big of a process to get rid of all your pain and all of your inflammation? That just makes the best sense for me. So try to work on that. But we're also going to talk about something to cut the risk of Alzheimer's disease and dementia. There is a special food. Well, maybe it's not a special food for you. It's not for me, because I eat this special food every day. I couldn't go without it. It's one of my most favorite foods. So I'll tell you what, we've got to take a break. And I don't want to start this subject without continuing on into the subject and have a break in between. But I just want to remind you, this is not the only place to get information. Yes, we are together for an hour, but that hour goes by so fast that it's hard to get everything in that I want to get in. But that's why I don't want to give up. I'll be here for a long, long, long time trying to encourage you to know how to change your diet, because that is the most powerful aspect of natural medicine, what you eat and what you don't eat. If you eat a bad diet, you're going to have bad effects. If you have a good, healthy diet, you'll have very good, healthy effects. You'll feel 1,000 times better. I know that from my own personal experience and from the so many people that I've talked to when I travel and I give lectures and I visit other stores to get more information from them as how I can help them as well. So you can make changes. It's up to you. And you can go to my website, terrytalksnutrition.com. 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Get more information. If you have time, make good use of it. So I'm going to pause here for a few seconds. Don't go anywhere. I'm not going anywhere. I'll be back. We're at the bottom of the hour, and I'll be back here, and we'll come up to the top of the hour.
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0: Welcome back, my friends. This is Terry Naturally with Terry Talks Nutrition. We're back here with our second portion of the program. We'll be here to the top of the hour. Don't go anywhere unless you have to go anywhere. And if you have to, have a wonderful, fantastic day. Hopefully without pain. But you know what to do if you have pain. Combination of curcumin and boswellia combined with black sesame oil. It makes it into a kind of a putty or a dough. And then it's put into soft gel capsules. And you can take two capsules three or four times a day. Or maybe just once or twice a day, depending on your level of pain. The significance of the condition warrants the dosage that you'll use in order to get the best results. It's hard to overdo, but you don't want to go, I would say don't ever go over 12 capsules per day. You don't need it. I think probably two, twice a day, maybe three times a day would be all that you need. But we're going to talk about a special food. What do you think it is? What's on your mind? Well, it really is not a special food. It isn't something that you have on Christmas and Easter and or holidays. I have it every day. And I think you'll want it every day as well once you understand more about what it can do for you. So if you eat this food, science has proven it'll cut your risk of Alzheimer's disease. Now, isn't that worth it? Here it is. Eggs. Eggs are brain food. Now, scientific researchers at Loma Linda University in California collected health and diet information from over 40,000 people that were at least over 65 years of age and tracked them for 15 years. Now, that's a really good study. Why? Because it had a very large population of people. And it was tracked for 15 years. Small studies are a good indication of what may happen. And we need more information. But this is a really classic, good group in a long period of time. Now, the results of this study. Eating at least 5 eggs a week. That's only less than 1 a day. I probably eat 5 a day. I have 2 in my protein drink. I usually have 3 or 4 scrambled for dinner with a steak or some some other type of food. But you can manage 5 eggs a week. And when you did that or do that, it will reduce your risk of Alzheimer's disease by 27%. Now, eating just a few eggs was also beneficial, like 1 to 3 eggs a month. Oh, I love eggs. But it still reduced Alzheimer's disease by 17%. What is in food? What is in eggs, I should say, that gives you this ability to reduce your risk? And Alzheimer's disease is not fun, but you don't know it until you don't know it. And eating no eggs was associated with an increased risk of dementia and Alzheimer's disease. So eggs were a game changer. What makes eggs so healthy that it can reduce the risk of Alzheimer's disease? Well, eggs are full of nutrients. In fact, the combination of beef, steak, or some kind of beef, and eggs, the combination of the two, provide you or the eater more vitamins and minerals than any combination of vegetables. They're loaded with nutrients. Eggs are full of nutrients that are so critical for the brain. Now, some of these nutrients, like lutein and xanthine, are carotenoids that improve brain function. Omega-3 fatty acids make up the physical structure of brain cells. And the phospholipids are used for brain cell communication, called signaling. And the eggs have high concentration of phospholipids. Vitamins and minerals in eggs. Vitamin A, vitamin D, vitamin B12, selenium. And protein. Eggs are one of the cheapest ways to get good protein in your diet. About 3 cents a gram of a large egg, which is roughly 30% less versus the cost of protein from chicken breast. Also contains a high concentration of choline. A couple of eggs, up to 3 eggs, will give you 500 milligrams of choline. Choline is a nutrient that improves the function of your brain. It helps develop your brain and reduces the risk of Alzheimer's disease. So make eggs part of your daily diet, whatever you want or more. They're not going to hurt you. They're not going to cause any cholesterol increase. The fats are good for you. They are healthy fats. So make eggs part of your daily diet. Now, what about oxidative stress in athletes? Exercise-induced oxidative stress. Exercise is damage. Exercise, depending on to what degree you increase your intensity and the length of time. If you work out for 4 or 5 hours, you're going to be wiped out. And that causes so much damage to your muscles. I don't think anybody should work out more than 45 minutes to an hour. Someday you'll pay the price. Too much exercise is not good. Very intense exercise, but very short period of time. But now think of intense exercise. Think ultra marathon running can increase oxygen consumption by 10 to 20 times, which then leads to a huge burst of free radicals. Now, free radicals are caused by oxidative stress. I'll give you an example. If you leave a piece of metal, like iron, outside in the elements, where it rains on the iron, snow is on the iron, all the sun is on the, all that sun, snow, rain, it's causing the iron to rust. Rust would be comparable to free radical damage. There are bridges that collapse because the steel gives out from snow, from the elements, from salt, from the air. That all can have a huge effect on causing damage to the metal, and the bridge gives out. They should inspect bridges all the time to make sure that the metal is safe. But that's what is called free radical damage. It causes your cells to die. Causes your cells to have damaged by the free radical damage. And even less intense exercise can temporarily accelerate free radical formation, overwhelming our body's natural antioxidant systems. Antioxidants that come from like herbs and vitamin C, vitamin E, all are antioxidants, prevent damage. So high levels of free radical activity are associated with accelerated aging. Your cells with accelerated aging. Your cells all their life, and they might live out in the Arizona sun. Sun damage. Smoking causes damage to the skin. And you see a person all wrinkled up. That is free radical damage. The skin cannot tolerate the smoking, the sunshine. That all causes the skin to accelerate to aging, wrinkles. Increased risk of chronic disease and cancer. Inflammatory autoimmune diseases like rheumatoid arthritis, lupus, psoriasis, many different kinds of skin cancer and skin diseases are caused by free radical damage. So athletes, keep this in mind. Protect yourself against oxidative stress. Now, if you want to exercise at a higher rate, multiple studies have documented the benefits of aronia berries. A-R-O-N-I-A, aronia. Aronia berries. It's an American berry. But they grow hundreds and hundreds and hundreds of acres of aronia berries in Poland and Germany. And now they're coming back to the U.S. They have farms growing aronia berries as a crop rather than corn. In Nebraska, Iowa, and now even Wisconsin. Aronia berries. Keep that in mind. It's the strongest, healthiest berry you can eat. I shouldn't say eat. I will have to. The berry is very tart. So it kind of puckers up your mouth. I love them because they have a very, very high concentration of OPCs, which are natural components to prevent oxidative stress. Protects your skin, protects your health, protects your brain, protects all of your organs and glands. I throw them in my protein drink, along with my protein powder, all the other stuff I put in my drink. So you don't taste the sourness or the tartness, but you get all the value of the aronia berries. But it's not a berry that you want to sit down and eat off the bush. They'll pucker you up, like a very dry wine. Some people like a very dry wine. I don't. I like more of a fruity, smoother wine. It kind of dries out your mouth. It's an astringent. That's why they pour cream or milk in tea, because tea is an astringent. So, like soccer players, we're given aronia berry extract for 90 days. At total antioxidant levels over 20% higher versus players who didn't take the aronia berries. Now, other studies found similar results for other types of athletes, including rowers, handball players, triathletes, and runners. I love aronia berries. I have 150 bushes in my backyard. And about 10, 12 years ago, I was so involved with growing berries and picking berries. And you know what? I discovered that's a lot of work. And I don't have time for a lot of work. I'm busy in so many different aspects of health and nutrition that I just don't have time to take care of my aronia bushes. I'm sorry. I love them. I let them to the birds. I don't prune them. I don't take care of them. I don't weed them. Oh, I'm a bad farmer. Tell me. Too much work. But You can buy them frozen. You can find them in health food stores. You can buy Aronia juice. Very, very healthy. And Aronia has many more benefits. Aronia can effectively treat diabetes, metabolic syndrome, heart disease, obesity, high blood pressure, and even cancer. You need about 300 milligrams of Aronia. Now, Dr. Ajay Goyal, a cancer researcher at the City of Hope Hospital in Los Angeles, did several studies with Aronia berries with animals that have tumors. And it significantly reduced the tumors in the animals at about 300 milligrams human dose. So 300 milligrams of Aronia extract, standardized for the polyphenols and the OPCs. The OPCs are about 40%. You know, the polyphenols are about 90%. This is a very, very wonderful, very healthy berry that everybody should take advantage of. These are the things to do to reduce your pain, reduce your inflammation, get healthy. Put this on your to-do list. Buy the berries. Seek them out. Look for them. Now, just to talk about oxidative stress. It will reduce your oxidative stress, reduce your damage, reduce your pain, reduce your inflammation. Now, the most dangerous time in your life to gain weight. I don't think there's any time that it isn't damaging to gain weight. But this is a study that I wanted to share with you. So to prevent early life weight gain, you know that there are two huge areas of cancer risk. We can prevent cancer. We can reduce the chances of getting cancer by doing a few things. Number one, stop smoking. Number two, lose weight. Obesity is a risk factor for many chronic health conditions, including cancer. They're the number two reasons we have cancer. And we don't need to do them. We don't need to smoke. We can lose weight. I know there's a lot of people that just don't want to get cancer. No one wants to get cancer. Cancer is a huge, oh my gosh, it just tears people's lives apart, pulls families apart. It's tragic. And we can reduce the risk dramatically with just two things. Stop smoking and lose weight. Because obesity and smoking increases insulin resistance, inflammation, and blood clots. But when you gain weight early or later in life, also influences your risk factors. A new study based on the data from over 600,000 people found that developing obesity between the ages of 17 and 29 increased the risk of early death by 70%. That's an age bracket that we think we should be the healthiest ever. Young people, fit, healthy, they should be between 17 and 29. We haven't abused our body yet. But that increased the risk of early death by 70%. But now that versus people who maintained a normal weight until the age of around 60. It's always important to maintain a healthy weight. Overweight is never good for us. There's always risks. It's even more critical to maintain a healthy weight for a long life to prevent weight gain early in life. So find a way to reduce your weight, and you will, if you do what I maintain as the best diet, the ketogenic diet or a modified ketogenic diet. The medically induced ketogenic diet is a diet that is very, very high in fat, mostly fat, 90% fat, with some protein, and less than 20 grams of carbohydrates daily. Now, if you have a good, healthy dose of protein daily, even each meal should be 30 to 40 grams of protein, and plenty of fats, good fats, healthy fats, butter, cream, olive oil, all the good fats, even lard, bacon grease, they're all good fats. Just stay away from the seed oils. And then lower your carbohydrates. But you could modify that to somewhere between 75 to 50 grams daily of carbohydrates. So it's not as strict as the normal ketogenic diet. If you want to lose weight and a lot of weight, then get it down to the 20 grams of carbohydrates daily. This will help you get your weight under control. You won't have to count calories. You won't have to measure portions. You can eat anything you want on the menu for a ketogenic diet. You will never be hungry. You can eat as much as you want of the foods that you're allowed to eat. But just don't overeat. It's better to undereat. When you begin to feel like, oh, I'm full, don't eat anymore. You can stop any time in between bites or food, or don't have to finish everything on your plate. That's grandma talking. Don't listen to grandma. You don't have to finish everything on your plate. You can actually go to bed, not have to be sent to bed because you didn't eat all your food on your plate. So don't worry about it. Cut your foods down. Now we're going to talk about the nutrient of the day. Omega fatty acids. What are omega fatty acids? Oh, you know, gosh, I'm starting a subject that it's too lengthy. I'm going to have to find a way to cut this down and give you a better idea. Now, I'll get back to the omega-3 fatty acids in another program. It's too lengthy, and I don't want you to miss something. So I'm going to go to a different section that I want to talk about as to why you might always say, I'm always hungry. No matter how much I eat, I'm always hungry. Why are you always saying that? Or why are some people saying that? Are your blood sugar levels too high or too low? Big swings in blood sugar levels can trigger changes in appetite levels. Are you eating the right food? Hunger can be a signal that your body needs more nutrients, especially protein and fat. If you eat protein and fat, you're going to have a tremendous amount of energy. You're not going to be hungry. And you can eat as much as you want. But don't overeat. And you may only need two meals a day instead of three. If you're not hungry, don't eat. And if you have a high level of energy producing proteins and fats, you'll keep feeling full. Are you getting enough sleep? Studies actually have shown that the lack of sleep reduces a hormone called leptin. And this hormone signals filled fullness and tells us when to stop eating. Are you dehydrated? For some people, dehydration can be a mistake for feeling hungry. Drinking 1 to 2 glasses of water between meals can keep hunger pains away. So this is a way to get away from that hunger feeling. That, my friends, I'm all out of time. So I'm going to have to scoot out of here. You guys have a fantastic, wonderful, beautiful day. And I'm sending you my prayers. So pray for this crazy, crazy world. God bless you, my friends. And God bless this great country.
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0: Can they get rid of dinosaurs?
1: You bet. Wait a minute, they've been extinct for 65 million years.
0: How about unicorns?
1: Unicorns? Well, they're not real. I mean,
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0: Here's something most Medicare agents won't say. Most of them can't show you all your options. They're tied to a handful of companies, so they're only going to show you what those few sell. That's why I want you to know about Chapter. They search thousands of plans across dozens of carriers to find what fits you, and that can save you a lot of money. We heard from Mary in Virginia, who was paying over $400 a month. Chapter helped her switch to a plan for $168. That's over $2,700 a year back in her pocket. And listen, you only get certain windows of time to make this decision. If you miss it, you could be stuck with the wrong plan for an entire year. But here's the good news. Chapter's services are completely free to you. So don't settle for limited options or guess your way through this. Just dial #250 and say Medicare. 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
9: Carmen Roberts, 5 days after the primaries and the mail-in ballot count goes on in California.
10: In the California governor's race, Javier Becerra advancing to the November runoff after trailing former Fox News host and candidate Steve Hilton. But current vote numbers stand at Becerra at just under 30%, Tom Steyer at just under 24%, and Hilton in third at 21%.
9: Fox's Marianne Rafferty. In the Los Angeles mayor's race, Nathia Rahman is gaining ground on second place Spencer Pratt to face off against Mayor Karen Bass in November. And the New York Knicks beat the San Antonio Spurs last night, 105-104.
11: This magic carpet ride continues. 13 straight victories, and they lead 2-0 here in these NBA Finals.
9: That call on ABC Game 3 in New York Monday night. 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
0: A budget is people telling their money what to do instead of wondering where it went. 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
12: Mostly sunny, a nice start to the weekend today with a high temperature approaching 80. During the overnight hours, we could see the development of some fog, remaining comfortable with lows near 60. Mostly sunny skies, heating up into the 80s on Sunday afternoon. Our next opportunity at showers and storms looks to move in on Monday evening. Look for hot and humid weather to settle in for next week. Occasional chances for showers and storms as highs stretch near 90. Tracking Southwest Michigan's weather, I'm Storm Team 8 meteorologist Scott Larson.
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0: Seth is in Boca Raton. Hi, Seth. How are you?
13: I'm wonderful. Thank you for taking the call. It's great to speak with you both. So, Dave, before I ask you my money question and your and the specific advice, I'll give you the quick family dynamic and my specific financial vitals. So I'm 52 years old. I'm single, no kids, no debt. I've been in debt. I went bankrupt 20 years ago. Fortunately, I'm in a lot better place. I make between $1,500 to $2,000 a week in cash. I work in the restaurant business, so it varies. I own my car. It's just me and my doggy. I have $60,000 cash in the bank, so I'm doing okay. The bad news is I have no retirement. So the good news is that my father, so I decided to move to Florida a couple of years ago when I realized my father's health was declining with Alzheimer's dementia. I have an older brother, so the family dynamic is myself and my older brother. We never got along very well growing up and in most of our adult life. But now with regards to my dad's health, it's actually helped bring our relationship to, much stronger, and it's a blessing. And it's a blessing. It's a blessing for me as an adult son to be able to move to Florida to make sure my dad is okay. We moved him into a retirement, or I should say an assisted living, and now in memory care. Fortunately, my father was always wonderful with money in terms of saving. My mom was a spender. Unfortunately, my mom passed, and then so did my dad's second wife. So my dad is 84, as I mentioned. He has a long-term health care policy, which is paying for his assisted living. So really, we don't need to spend any money really a month to take care of his needs. My dad's estate, we had a conversation, my brother and I, with his financial advisor. My dad's estate is worth just under $5 million. He's got about 900, 800-ish in an IRA, and then he has, two accounts with Morgan Stanley. What we learned is that of that Morgan Stanley account, we kind of hit the stock lottery, Dave. My dad had a stock that he purchased for $22 a share, 1,000 shares, and it's now trading at over $1,000 a share. So we have about $1 million position on one stock. I think I know your answer, but I'm asking your advice. Do we sell off some of the stock, obviously move that then to a mutual fund? How do we do it? What's the best strategy? And just kind of the question is, ultimately, my brother and I want to make sure that his estate is safe, which will then thankfully take care of my retirement as well as my brother and his family's.
0: So, yes, you said $22,000 invested in what turned into $1 million.
13: That's correct. Yep. He has a $22 cost basis. Yep. Okay. And we know that if we sold it, then there's, long-term gain. There's long-term gain. But then, if we keep it and then he passes away, we then get that new step-up basis, so on and so forth. But I know that 25% of his net income.
0: You've got to weigh out is the risk of a single stock is substantial because whatever that company does, so does the $1 million, right? If that owner comes out and decides he's going to be in the Epstein files and the stock goes, or the guy, the CEO, and the stock goes in half, then you lost $500,000. Okay? Mm-hmm. That's because you got it in one thing. That's the risk. Okay? If you decide I don't want the risk, you're going to have $150,000 in capital gains tax. He's going to have $150,000 in capital gains tax. Y'all are managing it for him. Okay. And as you said, that's on the one hand. On the other hand, if we leave it alone, we don't have any taxes, but we have the risk, and he passes away, there'll be no taxes on it. So it's a $150,000 decision So I'm going to weigh $150,000 in taxes against the risk that this particular company is going to somehow tank before this elderly, fragile man passes away. You see what I'm saying?
13: My brother had, yeah, well, we wouldn't sell the full position. The thought on our call on Monday was to maybe sell off like 20, 25%. So we're talking about a much smaller tax bill of, you know, 30 or 40,000 on a $200,000.
0: So so the answer is this. Inappropriately callous. Okay. Can I just be mean a minute? It sounds mean because I'm talking about your dad. Okay. But as long as he passes away before this company does something wrong, then you would not have wanted to move it. So the sooner he passes away versus the risk, the less you would want to do that. And so, I'm gauging his health and his situation, mathematically, sadly, against whether we begin to move some of this away. And that's what you do. So who is the company? Is it Apple?
13: No, it's Micron.
0: Interesting.
13: Micron is up 900% in one calendar year.
0: Yeah.
13: If you look at it, I'm sure you're probably familiar with them. They're, you know, they do the AI chip and it's literally like, I call it a stock lottery. So
0: yeah, it's a very volatile position.
13: Yeah. So do you think selling off 20% of that and then putting that couple hundred thousand in a mutual fund is a safer, kind of lowers our position and our risk a little bit? Is that a smart decision or?
0: Yes. I probably would say I'm going to sell off 20% every year until he passes.
13: Yeah, that's kind of what my brother and I were talking.
0: Yeah.
13: Are there different strategies, Dave, that are beneficial, like, in terms of when we do decide to sell? Like, I heard something about a covered call, or is that just...
0: No, I wouldn't get into all that. I would just say I'm weighing the stepped-up basis against the risk of a highly volatile tech AI company. This is not a steady... I mean, they're not a bad company. I'm not trashing them, but this is a sudden leap up, which also is, more accustomed to a sudden leap down. If this was something boring... Like Apple would be much more boring. Agreed?
13: Yeah, sure.
0: Uh-huh. Yeah. So at the stock price you were mentioning, that's kind of what I thought it was. But that one's been more of a steady thing where, you know, AI and microchip is just like suddenly on the scene and suddenly off the scene and suddenly it won't matter and suddenly nobody will care and it'll be worth zero. That scares me. So
13: I kind of thought that on a separate subject, my dad happens to be a plaintiff in a class action lawsuit. His second wife passed and there's a class action lawsuit that he's involved in. If my dad was to pass before we got litigation, because currently we're in litigation, we're basically waiting to, you know, see what the offer is in terms of our specific case with my dad's second wife. In your experience, would that still, like, if the plaintiff passes, meaning my dad, does that then, and then there's a judgment rendered, would that then go to my dad's estate, which is basically the trust that my brother and I have, or does that lawsuit go away? Just curious on that, since I had you on the phone. And thank you again so much for everything you do.
0: I'm not a legal expert. I think it'll go to the estate, but I would ask an attorney to get a real opinion about that. My opinion is probably worth what you paid for it there, but I think it is. So let's recap, because we were talking gobbledygook there for a minute. When someone has paid $22,000 for a stock that's worth $1 million, if you transfer it, if you cash it out, obviously, before you die, you pay taxes on the difference, the gain. If instead it passes to your heirs, they pay taxes on the difference in market value and whatever they sell it for. And if you sell it within 6 months of death, it is presumed to be market value by the IRS. So zero taxes on $1 million gain at death, or taxes on everything over $22,000 on $1 million. So basically $1 million gain is $150,000 swing in taxes. If these two brothers receive this money with the stepped up basis to market value, they have no taxes upon dad's death. But if the stupid thing goes in half
1: right
0: before then, you'll wish you had paid some taxes.
1: Mm-hmm.
0: And that's kind of what he's weighing out and what we were weighing out with him. But, yeah, it comes down to how much faith do you have in that particular company to stay stable?
1: Dad's
0: and how
1: health.
0: Much faith do you have in, sadly, dad's health?
1: Yeah.
0: I mean, that's being very callous. But that's the mathematical analysis. And then you've got to, you know, cry a little bit, have your heart in that, and say out loud, this is an awkward discussion, weird to talk about. But it's weird for me to sit down with my whole family and go over my estate plan once a year. If I die, wait a minute, people, I'm still sitting here. But if I die this year, this is what it's going to happen. The If Dave Dies This Year meeting. It's very awkward.

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8: Fox News, I'm Roger Stern. President Trump expressing hope that the war with Iran will end soon, even as Iran continues attacks in the region.
9: Iran once again firing over both ballistic missiles and drones on their neighbors here in the Gulf, raising questions over the future of a possible peace deal between the U.S. and Iran.
8: Fox's Jeff Paul in Dubai. The vote counting in California going painfully slow. So part of the gubernatorial race seems to be firming up.
10: Democrat Javier Becerra is expected to advance to the general election. At the moment, his lead over Republican Steve Hilton is less than a percentage point. Becerra is at 26.8% and Hilton is at 26.4%.
8: Fox's Madeline Rivera in the L.A. race. Incumbent Karen Bass appears to have made it to the general election. 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
12: So now you know the rest of the story.
13: Mostly sunny, a nice start to the weekend today with a high temperature approaching 80. During the overnight hours, we could see the development of some fog, remaining comfortable with lows near 60. Mostly sunny skies, heating up into the 80s on Sunday afternoon. Our next opportunity at showers and storms looks to move in on Monday evening. Look for hot and humid weather to settle in for next week. Occasional chances for showers and storms as highs stretch near 90. Tracking Southwest Michigan's weather, I'm Storm Team 8 meteorologist Scott Larson.
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14: Okay. Today's question comes from Shelby in New Jersey. She says, my husband and I are both 35 years old, and we recently combined our finances and did our first budget together. I paid off and closed my credit card. He stopped using his credit card, but wants to keep it just in case. Together, we earn over $175,000 a year. Our only debt is $25,000 on a car loan. We have the cash today to pay it off, but my husband will not agree to pay it off any faster than just the monthly payment we pay of $400 per month. I want to be debt-free, but I want us to agree to commit to this way of managing money. How can I best go about this? So it sounds like your husband is living, he doesn't want to leave his comfort zone, right? Him closing up his credit card, that's uncomfortable for him because he likes it to fall back on just in case. And also, yeah, paying off the car early, paying more than just the minimum payment, that sounds like it's setting him outside of his comfort zone. If I do these things, I'm going to have to change something about my life. I'm going to have to pull back on something. And it sounds like he's not interested in that. And you're right, that is a problem. The best thing that you can do about this is to share a deeper reason why. Not just for the moment and not just so we can be debt free. Those just so that we can be debt free feels great, but there's a deeper why behind that. And I would challenge you to put words to what that is, what it means for your family tree, what it means for your marriage, what it means for your personal peace. And that is what I would share with him first and foremost before we even start talking about the numbers. And then I would challenge him to share what his vision is for the family and what his whys are. That way all the cards are laid out on the table and you can actually have a conversation about the vision for your family. And then now we can start plugging in. How do we get there together?
0: Yeah, you're exactly right. If we pan back and we say, is our goal to keep a car payment the rest of our lives?
14: Sure hope not.
0: Well, if you do that, then let's go on Ramsey Solutions and pull up the calculator.
14: Yeah.
0: And put in $400 a month.
14: Ooh,
0: from age
14: man, oh
0: 35
14: man.
0: To age 65,
14: yeah,
0: in a decent growth stock mutual fund, that's going to be several million dollars.
14: Oh, yeah, it is.
0: Hope you like the car.
14: Terrible. Yeah.
0: It's a $3.2 million car. I hope you like it. And, yeah, so the only way that anything he is saying makes sense is in the next 30 days. In the next 30 months or 30 years, it does not make sense.
14: Yeah.
0: What did it come out?
14: $1.2
0: million. Yeah.
14: Unbelievable.
0: Yeah. So, which makes the I want to keep a $400 car payment statement asinine. That's like saying, I want to be middle class instead of be a millionaire on purpose because I really like car payments. Well, what a dumb butt thing to say.
14: Yeah.
0: I mean, seriously, that's just dumb. So, you know, but you got to pan back and make sure that he grasps that instead of going, well, I think I'll just pay it out slowly. Well, what are the implications of that? $1.2 million. Hello. So that's just dumb. And so you pan back and you start going, look, the people that build wealth and the kind of life that I envision us living don't have car payments. The people that I envision us living like don't have credit cards. They are living on debit cards, and they pay cash for things. They don't have any debt, and they use what used to be all those debt payments to build wealth with. If you live like no one else, and later you can get out of debt, build wealth, and live like no one else. Well, I want us to go somewhere with this, not always keep a car payment. You're always going to have a car payment.
14: Well, that's
0: might as well have a good car.
14: But that's what you're saying is so important, which is why you have to go beneath the numbers, because when you're married, most people do some version of what they saw growing up or what they see the people around them doing. So if he grew up from a family where they had car payments the entire time and it seemed like everything was okay,
0: well,
14: then
0: look
14: in his
0: at
14: mind,
0: how the family turned out.
14: Right.
0: Broke and living on social insecurity, working at McDonald's or a Walmart greeter at 74.
14: But if he hasn't seen that fallout yet, because he will, but if he hasn't seen that yet and so far everything seems okay, in his mind, what's the big deal? And then if you came from a family where we paid cash for things and we paid things off and you understood the implications of debt, those are two different backgrounds working together, and that's the emotional side of money that you do have to have conversations about. You have to understand where the other person is coming from in order to then shift the conversation in the way that it
0: needs to go. But there's no long-term scenario that his idea works in.
14: No.
0: Zero. Zero. The only idea, the only thing scenario he works in is in the immediate, in the next 90 days. It feels good to not have to have $25,000 in the bank and not have $25,000 car debt. But there's no, you know, no 10-year period of time that you look at that and go, oh, that was really smart. It just does not occur.
14: Yeah.
0: So when you pan back and you extend vision to this, you said vision earlier, and you add vision to the discussion, you say, I want to talk about where this takes us, not what we're doing this month, but where does this philosophy take us? Into the land of Brooke. That's where it takes me. And I want to go to the land of millions. That's a different land. There are more flowers there. Hello. Caesar is in Denver. Hey, Caesar, what's up?
15: Hey, Ramsey, how are you guys?
0: Better than we deserve. How can we help?
15: Hey, so I'm 21 and have a pretty good paying job, but I feel like I've hit my pace ceiling.
0: At 21?
15: At my age and my...
0: You already maxed out?
15: In my industry.
14: In your industry or just at this one job?
0: What is your industry that you maxed out at 21?
15: So, diesel mechanic.
0: What are you making?
15: I'm making $42 an hour.
0: You ain't maxed out. There's diesel mechanics making $120 out there, bro.
15: Working for themselves or other people?
0: Yeah. Yeah.
15: Yeah, and I don't know whether it's time to go on my own. I've done out on my own. And
0: no, I don't necessarily think it's time to go out on your own, but I think the particular line of diesels that you're working on and the particular industry that you're working on is not paying as much as some of the others are paying. Mike Rowe and I were having this discussion the other day. Diesel mechanics are doing much better than a lot of lawyers.
15: Yeah, and I feel like at 21, I'm making decent money.
0: You're doing great for 21 years old. $42 is no slouch, but you're not, you know, you can make six figures in your world, dude. Now, you might have to be running a mobile truck. You might have to be out there on the road a little bit. You might have to go get some certifications on some engines that you don't know yet. I don't know what you're working on, but what the guys making 120 are working on. But I was just talking to Mike about this the other day, and he was saying that this is one of the – and there's a shortage in your world, too, by the way. There's not enough guys and gals that know how to do it.
14: Just a quick search tells me the highest paid diesel mechanics often work in specialized fleet maintenance, field service roles, overtime, power generation. But if you do those things, you can make upwards of 120 plus.
0: Yeah, and that was Google in 30 seconds.
14: Yeah.
0: Right, or ChatGPT or whatever you did.
14: It really breaks it down.
0: A detailed piece of research she just did. But that confirms what Mike was talking about. So you might be maxed out. So what I would tell you to do is move in one of those other more specialized situations, power plant situations, something like that. Get your income up, get some more experience, and then talk about opening up your own thing somehow and running your own thing. People that own their own businesses generally, if they do a good job running the business, make more than the people that work for them.
14: Yep.
0: Doing the diesel mechanics.
14: Absolutely.
0: So there you go.

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0: Carl is in New York City. Hi, Carl. What's up? Well, if I push the button, we could talk to you, Carl. I'm sorry. Let's try again. What's up, Carl?
1: I'm making about $200,000 a year, and I'm having a real hard time budgeting. I was in trouble with credit card debt, which I have since put a Band-Aid on it. But I'm looking for a tool to be able to move forward so I don't fall back into

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13: Fox News, I'm Roger Stern. Despite President Trump's hope for the Iran war to end, Iran has fired on its Gulf neighbors.
14: U.S. officials say Iran fired 7 ballistic missiles towards Kuwait and Bahrain. CENTCOM confirming 6 of those missiles were intercepted and the 7th did not reach its intended target.
13: Fox's Jeff Paul in Dubai. No one's happy about the long vote count in California, but we are learning more about the L.A. mayor's race.
15: Spencer Pratt and Nithya Raman are battling it out for second spot to face off against incumbent Karen Bass in November. Raman gained a 1.5 percentage point between Thursday and Friday, slightly eating into Pratt's lead.
13: Fox's Madeline Rivera in California's gubernatorial race, Democrat Javier Becerra made it to the general election. 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
18: Feeling like summer across West Michigan this week, and that continues this weekend. Clear skies tonight with low temperatures tumbling to the upper 50s, a high of 82 on Sunday with plenty of sunshine. Monday, a touch warmer, highs in the mid-80s, but a chance for showers and thunderstorms will erupt at night. Rain is likely on Tuesday and possible Wednesday and Thursday. Temperatures rise to near 90 by the end of the week, with feels like temperatures approaching the triple digits. Tracking West Michigan's weather, I'm Storm Team 8 meteorologist Sarah Flynn.
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1: Nope.
0: Nobody does.
1: I zoom past that as fast as possible.
0: But you don't know who's really tracking you.
1: All of them.
0: So what you want to do is go to your phone's location settings, and then you find out which apps have always on access. And so you want to revoke anything that you don't use. And also, if there are some apps that you just don't use anymore, you might as well just wipe them out while you're there.
1: But if you delete them, does it get rid of those permissions?
0: Yes, but you because the app is no longer on your phone.
1: Okay.
0: But you still want to go in there and double check, okay, just in case. 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
5: Another mass shooting. I'm Roger Stern, Fox News. Gunfire ripping through a street festival in Toledo, Ohio. Police searching for whoever was behind it. Several victims taken to nearby hospitals, but officials can't say yet how many. Russia says Ukraine launched an unprecedented attack against St. Petersburg after rejecting an offer for peace talks.
6: This attack comes after Russian President Vladimir Putin rejected an offer from Zelensky to hold a face-to-face meeting to try and end this war. Putin said he glanced at Zelensky's letter but said he saw no point in meeting with him and that he would only end the war when Russia's goals had been met, meaning Kyiv should abandon efforts to join NATO and give up parts of its territory. Zelensky then responded back, calling it a weak response. Russia continues to spray Ukraine with almost daily attacks.